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0: From the Sky News Centre at 2, lawyers for the death row inmate who survived two lethal injections say her recovery is unprecedented. Murderer Krista Pike has regained consciousness following the botched executions in Tennessee a week ago. Joel Zivit, a leading American anaesthetist, is questioning the method used.
1: What is hard is to kill someone without cruelty in a constitutional way. You know, people will sometimes use the language, they say, well, we're looking for a humane method of execution. And I'll tell you that, you know, the word humane, you know, has no meaning here.
0: A hearing's taking place later as Andrew Mountbatten-Windsor takes legal action against Thames Valley Police over his arrest 8 months ago. The former prince was detained on suspicion of misconduct in public office, which he denies. He's challenging the search warrants issued on properties in Sandringham and in Windsor. Prime Minister Andy Burnham's heading to Germany for talks with Chancellor Friedrich Merz later. Technology, industry, defence and security are all expected to be on the agenda. There's a warning: long delays in handing over patients from ambulances to hospitals are causing their condition to get worse or even die. Unison says car park care remains a huge problem. The union's national ambulance officer, Sharon Bandisher, says the situation is dire.
2: It's not just about having more ambulances. So we need more capacity in hospitals so that ambulances can hand over the patients and get back on the road. So investing in staffing across A&E departments, hospital wards and the ambulance services as well.
0: More than 700 people were arrested and hundreds of suspected stolen mobile phones seized in 1 month by the Met Police. It carried out operations including the arrest of a 21-year-old suspect who fled on an e-bike and jumped into a pond. And drivers are now able to see fuel prices on Google Maps. Ministers say households could save around £40 a year through greater transparency.
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dock of Tiger Bay, on the road to Mandalay, from Bombay to Santa Fe.

0: From the Sky News Centre at 3, lawyers for the death row inmate at the centre of a botched execution say she came close to having her life support switched off on Monday. A day later, convicted murderer Krista Pike regained consciousness and is now speaking. The 50-year-old survived two lethal injections in Tennessee a week ago. Her attorney, Randy Spivey, says she's still very ill.
1: She has pneumonia. She is not able to swallow yet, so she has not eaten. She cannot move either of her arms. Both of her arms and hands are tremendously swollen. We do know that there's a long road ahead.
0: A hearing will take place later as Andrew Mountbatten-Windsor takes legal action against Thames Valley Police. The former prince was detained on suspicion of misconduct in public office earlier this year, which he denies. He's challenging the search warrants issued. Legal commentator Joshua Rosenberg explains what we can expect.
2: The idea is to look at the process. Is that the decision maker goes through. Were they reasonable? Did they take account of everything they should have taken into account? Did they take account of things that they shouldn't have taken into account? For example, the status of the person in this case. Did they go through the proper processes?
0: The Prime Minister Andy Burnham's in Germany today to meet Chancellor Friedrich Merz. The two leaders are launching a joint security pact to tackle cyber attacks and sabotage. Israel's expected to close the British consulate in East Jerusalem today in retaliation for the UK's ban on trade with Israeli settlements in the West Bank. It's separate to the UK embassy in Tel Aviv, which handles Britain's diplomatic relations with Israel. The company Boots has been sold to the Canadian branch of the mega-rich Western family. The deal's worth more than £6.5 billion. And Southampton boss Tonda Eckert's escaped an immediate ban from football following the spying scandal that saw the club thrown out of last season's Championship playoffs. An independent
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I like them big girls. I like them skinny girls. 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

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I like the French girls, and I like Scandinavian girls.

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1: A Texas death row inmate's been put to death overnight by lethal injection, despite last-minute legal appeals following a botched execution in Tennessee last week. Jamal Howard, who was convicted of murder in 2000, was executed using the same drug Krista Pike survived two doses of on Wednesday. Lawyers for Pike say her recovery is unprecedented. Joel Zivit, a leading American anaesthetist, is questioning the methods.
2: What is hard is to kill someone without cruelty in a constitutional way. You know, people will sometimes use the language, they say, well, we're looking for a humane method of execution. And I'll tell you that, you know, the word humane, you know, has no meaning here.
1: A hearing's taking place later as Andrew Mountbatten-Windsor takes legal action against Thames Valley Police over his arrest 8 months ago. The former prince was detained on suspicion of misconduct in public office, which he denies. He's challenging the search warrants issued. The Prime Minister, Andy Burnham's heading to Germany later for talk to Chancellor Friedrich Merz. Technology, industry, defence and security are all on the agenda. There's a warning: long delays in handing over patients from ambulances to hospitals are causing their conditions to get worse or even die. Unison says car park care remains a huge problem. The union's national ambulance officer is Sharon Bandesher.
3: It's not just about having more ambulances. So we need more capacity in hospitals so that ambulances can hand over the patients and get back on the road. So investing in staffing across A&E departments, hospital wards and the ambulance services as well.
1: More than 700 people were arrested and hundreds of suspected stolen mobile phones seized in 1 month by the Met Police. It carried out operations including the arrest of a 21-year-old suspect who fled on an e-bike and jumped into a pond. And drivers are now able to see live fuel prices on Google Maps. Ministers say households could save around £40 a year through greater transparency. That's the latest. I'm Daryl Jackson.
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0: From the Sky News Centre at 5, lawyers for the death row inmate at the centre of a botched execution say she came close to having her life support switched off on Monday. A day later, convicted murderer Krista Pike regained consciousness. The 50-year-old survived two lethal injections in Tennessee a week ago. Her attorney, Randy Spivey, says she's still very ill.
1: She has pneumonia. She is not able to swallow yet, so she has not eaten. She cannot move either of her arms. Both of her arms and hands are tremendously swollen. We do know that there's a long road ahead.
0: Well, meanwhile, Texas has carried out America's first execution overnight since Tennessee's failed attempt. Convicted murderer Jamal Howard received a lethal injection despite concerns he faced the same risks as in the Krista Pike case. A hearing will take place later as Andrew Mountbatten Windsor takes legal action against Thames Valley Police. The former prince was detained on suspicion of misconduct in public office earlier this year, which he denies. He's challenging the search warrants issued. Legal commentator Joshua Rosenberg explains what we can expect.
2: The idea is to look at the processes that the decision maker goes through. Were they reasonable? Did they take account of everything they should have taken into account? Did they take account of things that they shouldn't have taken into account? For example, the status of the person in this case. Did they go through the proper processes?
0: The Prime Minister Andy Burnham's in Germany today to meet Chancellor Friedrich Merz. The two leaders are launching a joint security pact to tackle cyber attacks and sabotage. Israel's expected to close the British consulate in East Jerusalem today in retaliation for the UK's ban on trade with Israeli settlements in the West Bank. It's separate to the UK embassy in Tel Aviv, which handles Britain's diplomatic relations with Israel. And Southampton boss Tonda Erkert's escaped an immediate ban from football following the spying scandal. An independent FA commission's handed him a suspended six-week ban and a £28,000 fine. That's the latest.
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0: from the Sky News Centre at 6. There's a warning that long delays in handing over patients from ambulances to hospitals are putting patients at risk. Unison says car park care remains a huge problem as patients wait in the back of vehicles and in corridors. The union's National Ambulance Officer, Sharon Bandesha, says the situation is dire.
1: It's not just about having more ambulances. So we need more capacity in hospitals so that ambulances can hand over the patients and get back on the road. So investing in staffing across A&E departments, hospital wards and the ambulance services as well.
0: The government's been approached for comments. Lawyers for the death row inmate at the centre of a botched execution in Tennessee say she came close to having her life support switched off on Monday. A day later, convicted murderer Krista Pike regained consciousness and is now speaking. Her attorney, Randy Spivey, says she's still very ill.
2: She has pneumonia. She is not able to swallow yet, so she has not eaten. She cannot move either of her arms. Both of her arms and hands are tremendously swollen. We do know that there's a long road ahead.
0: Elsewhere, part of Andrew Mountbatten-Windsor's case against Thames Valley Police will be heard in court later. He's challenging the legality of search warrants, which allowed officers to search properties in Sandringham and Windsor in February. He was arrested on suspicion of misconduct in public office and denies all wrongdoing. More than half of children in the UK who don't wear glasses have never had their eyes tested. Parents are being urged not to wait until their child develops an obvious problem. You'll now be able to view real-time fuel prices on Google Maps. Petrol and diesel costs will be displayed when you look up a nearby forecourt. And Jeremy Clarkson will grow and build his very own car using produce from his diddly squat farm. The presenter will go back to his motoring roots.
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0: Thank you, and a good night and peace. 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

0: From the Sky News Centre at 7, patients are being put at risk by long delays getting from ambulances into hospital. Unison the Union says so-called car park care remains a major problem, with people left waiting in ambulances and corridors for treatment. A judge has ordered Tennessee authorities to preserve evidence around the botched execution of Krista Pike. She survived two lethal injections, with her lawyers saying the execution team failed to notice the IV lines were not correctly placed. Pike's now awake and speaking in hospital. Her lawyers say she has extensive damage to her arms. Our US correspondent David Blevin says this is an emotionally charged case.
1: Krista Pike and her then-boyfriend were convicted of murdering 19-year-old Colleen Slemmer back in 1995, and the victim's family demands justice. Pike's lawyer has met that demand with a question: how much suffering is enough?
0: It's claimed 5 years of a near constant cost of living crisis has left households almost £3,000 worse off than they would have been. The Resolution Foundation reckons the UK has suffered the equivalent of 13 years of normal inflation in just five. It's blamed the pandemic and wars in Ukraine and the Middle East. Senior economist at the think tank Alex Clegg wrote the report.
2: We're really looking for the Chancellor to announce a scheme targeted on energy bills, because it looks like that's where the big rise in costs is coming the winter into next year, but something that is quite tightly targeted at lower income households who look like they're going to struggle the most.
0: Just 5% of under fives had an eye test last year. Experts are urging parents not to wait until their child develops an obvious problem. The Met Police made more than 700 arrests in 1 month for mobile phone theft. The force says it's seen adverts on social media offering children as much as £380 to steal a single iPhone. And singer Jerry Halliwell Horner has paid tribute to the inspirational Childline founder Dave.
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night. Your Saturday night entertainment starts here. A bad evening in Aberdeen. The sun's out. It's been a little bit chilly earlier on, but the sun's out now, so we're all good. If you're listening live, it's just 6 or 7 minutes past 6 on a beautiful Saturday evening in Aberdeen. As I say, the ultimate 80s show kicked you off the hour, Mr. Julian Cope from The Teardrop Explodes and World Shut Your Mouth from 1986. Got number 19 in the charts, should have been higher. Great tune. Well, what else have we got coming up today? Well, I'll tell you, we've got a deep cut from the Bangles. Number one comes from 1981. The Miami Vice track comes from Pat Benatar. And we have a little bonus for you, because we have two in a row. I picked one, and my lovely wife Lynn picked one as well. So we'll do one about 6:45, and we'll do one at 7:30. Sound like a good deal? Good deal? Yes, good, good. We're going to be looking at some comics. We're going to be looking at a lot of nostalgia stuff. We're going to look at the top 40 favourite films in the UK from the 1980s. All that stuff and more, and a lot of good music as well, I hasten to add. Now, if you want to request a dedication, or just say hello, hey, where have you been for the last 3 weeks? Well, get in touch with the Facebook page, Shmoo FM, the Ultimate 80s. And we will sort that out for you. Right, let's go back to 1988 for this one. This is an absolutely beautiful song, brilliant song. It's The Adventures and Broken Land. Still relevant today.

Beautiful, beautiful song referencing the Troubles in Northern Ireland. That is The Adventures there and Broken Land. Only got to number 20, and it's one of the most underplayed songs ever. Really, really good band. I had a couple of hits after that. I think Mark, even you, Mark, by the way, who pointed that out a couple of months ago. And yeah, brilliant song, fantastic song. Now, as I said, we're going to look at some of the, well, the top 40 best few. These are voted the top 40. I know there's hundreds and hundreds of polls of this, but this is the first one that popped up. The top 40 80s movies in the UK. So number 40 is, and how many of these have you seen? Number 40 is The Princess Bride. That's 1987, directed by Rob Reiner. Number 39, I've seen this one, from 1986, is Platoon, directed by Oliver Stone. Full Metal Jacket is at number 38. That's from 1987, directed by Stanley Kubrick. Number 37, which I thought would be higher, it's another Richard Donner one. It is A Lethal Weapon from 1988. It's a brilliant, brilliant movie, that as well. Number 36, Flashdance from 1983. Number 35 is The Colour Purple. That's a Steven Spielberg movie, 1985. Number 34, another fantastic movie, The Untouchables, 1987, directed by Brian La Palma. Number 33 is, yeah, Beverly Hills Cop from 1984. Number 32 is Who Framed Roger Rabbit, directed by Robert Zemeckis. I never got that film at all. I've seen it once, so I'd never rewatch it. And number 31 was A Nightmare on Elm Street, the one that started books, it started TV series, it started a whole sort of franchise. That was directed by the legendary master of horror, Mr. Wes Craven. We'll be back with more of that after this next tune, which is a deep cut. This is The Bangles from 1984. This unbelievably only got to number 79 in the charts. A great tune. This is The Bangles. It's never ever played in the radio, and I've got to redress the balance now. This is Going Down to Liverpool.

Bangles there, that's a deep cut there, that's going down to Liverpool. Good evening to Stacey, who's in for the banter. Good evening to Ronnie, good evening to Lewis, good evening to Mac, and good evening to Kenny. I had a great afternoon watching the football. A very much improved Scotland game, I will say that as well, this afternoon. 0-0, but it's a little bit of sort of, what can you say, a little bit of hope there with Scotland. They played all right in the second half, and it was a good laugh. We sat there and we just had a chat and a laugh, and I learned a few things, which I cannot say on radio, but I have learned a few things. Anyway, Foxy, if you're listening, your secret's safe with me. Let's go back to the top 40 of the best films of the 1980s in the UK. Number 30. I saw this when it first came out. I still love it as well. Ferris Bueller's Day Off. Now, people used to call it Ferris Bueller's Day Off, but it's not. Ferris Bueller's Day Off. That is from 1986, directed by the brilliant John Hughes as well. 29 is Scarface from Brian De Palma. That was released 1983. Stand By Me, one of my favourite films of all time, directed by Rob Reiner. I'm glad that's in the top 40. I wish it was a little bit higher. That's from 1986. Number 27, everybody will remember this one. Another Rob Reiner one as well. When Harry Met Sally from 1989. I love what she's having. The Breakfast Club, very, very famous film as well. 1985, directed by John Hughes. That's number 26. Big, sat starring Tom Hanks, directed by Penny Marshall. That's 1988, number 25. The Little Mermaid, 1989. That's number 24, directed by Ron Clements and John Musker. Beetlejuice, number 23. I never got that one. Tim Burton, I'm never a great lover of Tim Burton, to be quite honest with you. Even his Batman ones I didn't really like. And there's more of that to come next. Because number 22 is Batman, 1989, directed by Tim Burton. As I say, never ever got into that. Never got into Tim Burton movies. Just never got them. And number 21, 1984, which spawned a heap of sequels and a TV series called Cobra Kai. The Karate Kid, 1984, directed by John G. Avildsen. There you go. That's the top, that's 40 down to number 21. We'll get the rest coming up in the rest of the show. But we played The Adventures, and I says that they wrote about the Troubles. And a lot of bands back there, like The Clash, wrote about things that was happening in London. And The Adventures wrote about things that was happening. Stiffle Fingers wrote about things that was happening in Ireland as well. And this band wrote what was happening in Coventry. And this, again, is very relevant today. Former number one.

Former number one there from the Specials. That is, of course, called Ghost Town. We have got a number one coming up for you. And I don't know if AI Simon's here or not. I'm just going to check these. The doors are broken in the studio, or one of them is. And I'll go and check. But we've got On This Day coming up very, very shortly after this next song. But let's go from 20 down to number 11 of the top 40 movies, popular movies in the UK in the 1980s. Number 20, loved this film, Gremlins from 1984, directed by Joe Dante. Number 19, Fatal Attraction from 1987, directed by Adrian Lyne. Blade Runner, again, I never really got Blade Runner. I read a book and it's totally different from 1982. That is from Ridley Scott. Number 17, Fun All The Way from 1980, The Blues Brothers, directed by the brilliant John Landis. Now, I thought there'd be a few of these coming in. This is where the big blockbuster start popping up as well. Number 16, Star Wars Episode 6, Return of the Jedi, 1983, directed by George Lucas. Number 15, Airplane, still holds today. I mean, my daughter watched it a couple of months ago and absolutely loved it. That is directed by Jim Abrahams, David Zucker and Jerry Zucker. That's 1980. Number 14, Indiana Jones and the Last Crusade, a Spielberg movie from 1989. Number 13, Rain Man, 1988, directed by John Levinson. And number 12 from 1980, another Stanley Kubrick film, The Shining. And just outside the top 10 at number 11 from 1985, it's one of Sandy Gibson's favourite films, The Goonies from 1985, directed by Richard Donner. Right, we'll play one more song before we go to the On This Day in History. And I think we'll go with this one here. This is from 1981.

0: as it ever was. Same as it ever was. Same as it ever was. Look where my hand was. Time isn't holding up. Time isn't after us. Same as it ever was. Same as it ever was. Same as it ever was.
1: Yeah, David Byrne, Talking Heads there, and Once in a Lifetime. Just happens to be 6:30 on a Saturday evening, and you know what that means. Hey, Simon's just come into the studio. How are you, Simon? I'm all right. What was you hiding out there for? Well, we haven't been in for ages, didn't know if he was coming on. Yeah, not just you. Anyway, on this day in history, the 26th of September, 1983, Simon, do you know anything about this? A Soviet Air Force officer identifies a report of an incoming nuclear missile as a computer error, and so preventing a nuclear war with America. Do you know about that? No, can't say. Okay, fair enough. 1984, on this day, the UK and China agreed to transfer sovereignty of Hong Kong to take place in 1997. Wait. 13 years to transfer? Must be like my bank. Anyway, here's the birthdays today. Tracy Thorne from Everything But The Girl. How old is she? Oh, I don't know. 60? Nope, she's 64. Tyrone Porter of the Doobie Brothers. Oh, I'll say 65. No, he's 78. John Fox, the brilliant John Fox. Maybe stick on a John Fox tune later on. How old is he? Oh, 74. No, he's 78 as well. Trick question. And you should get this one, Simon. Mr. Brian Ferry, happy birthday, Brian. How old is he? Oh, I know this one. Well, tell us then. He's 81. He certainly is. Happy birthday, Brian Ferry, 81 today. We'll play a Brian Ferry track later on the show. But now, it's On This Day in History, number one, On This Day, 1981. You all know the dance, get the makeup on. This is coming right now.

Ah, there you go. Adam and the Ants, or Adam Ant, or Adam and the Ants. I think he was still Ants with him there, that off the as a lead single from the album Prince Charming, number one on this day in 1981. Now, I got a message from a real Simon today, yes, and he was he says this might be relevant for the show. And it most certainly is, because guess what's coming back on TV? Yes, Play School's coming back. That's so exciting, isn't it? How many people out there grew up with Play School? So, TV heads hope the revamped show, back after four decades, will win over parents seeking quality shows amid concerns about addictive online content. Yes! The programme will be revamped for the digital age and will include content from the BBC's new CB's Parenting YouTube channel. It's a sign that the corporation is doubling down on its drive to create more for the digital platform, where children content of varying quality has been booming for years. BBC said the companion YouTube content will provide particularly play ideas, expert guidance and resources for parents and carers. However, Play School's return also fits in with the BBC's search for its own... What did I just... I just jumped there. Where the hell did it go? For its own something. Original Play School, which first aired in 1964, was designed as a way of recreating the nursery experience at home. The new series will also be a live action. Producers are being invited to pitch their visions for the show, with the BBC envisaging a traditional blend of songs, stories, movement, music, poetry and imaginative play. Keep the windows. Potential producers have been told the aim is to retain the values that made it one of the BBC's most enduring children's programmes. Brilliant stuff there as well. So that's coming back after 38 years, I think it is. After a 38-year break, BBC has announced plans to bring back the programme as it tries to win over parents desperately seeking quality children's programming amid a torrent of online content. Fantastic. Play School, everybody loves Play School. It's coming back. I'm so happy. Thank you very much for that, Simon, because I missed that. Anyway, what we're going to play now, oh yes, there's a little bit of Bruce Springsteen.

The Boss, Bruce Springsteen there and a track called Brilliant Disguise. We've got two in a row, we've got a special two in a row coming up just after this next link. I asked Lynn to do two in a row for me and she's got two from the Human League coming up right after I tell you the number 10 to number 6 of the top 40 British movies popular with British audiences of the 1980s. And number 10 is from 1986. It's Aliens, directed by James Cameron. Number 9 is a fantastic Ghostbusters from 1984, directed by Ivan Reitman. Another Star Wars one. Number 8, Star Wars Episode 5, The Empire Strikes Back, my favourite one, 1980, directed by Ivan Kershner. Number 7, Raiders of the Lost Ark, Steven Spielberg movie from 1981. And number 6, just missing out in the top 5, The Terminator, directed by James Cameron from 1984. I'll be back with the top 5 after this next two. As I say, Lynn's asked for these two as a two in a row. Thank you very much for that. And by the way, Simon's been in touch and he says he got one out of the three, real Simon, got the same as AI Simon, got one out of three, and also real Simon knew about the Soviet thing as well. So there you go. I'm telling you, I'm like a mind reader. This is two in a row from the Human League, as chosen by Lynn, starting off with this one.

They're only to hide my guilt and shame. I forgive you, now I ask the same of you.

A very massive thank you to Len for picking these two tracks. That was two from the Human League, two very different tracks with two top 10 hits there. Love Action, open brackets, I Believe in Love, was number 3 in 1981. And then Human got to number 8 in 1986. Two great tracks from a brilliant, brilliant band. Now, do you want to know the top 5? Well, we'll tell you the top 5. Yes, we'll tell you the top 5. So, at number... No, I'll tell you what I'm going to do. I'm going to keep you in suspense. I'm going to keep you in suspense till after we play the Miami Vice track at the top of the hour. Morning, evening to Jonathan and evening to Richard, who says, any chance of playing some Simple Minds? Always a chance of playing Simple Minds on the show. You should know that by now, lads. This is Waterfront.

0: There you go. Very, very popular band on this show. Very, very popular band all over the world as well. Simple Minds there on Waterfront, especially for Mr. Richard Douglas. How are you doing tonight, Richard? Hope you are well. Now, we were talking about movies there, and we got to number six, which was The Terminator from 1984. Now, Simon's been in touch and says, regarding movies, I watched 2001 Space Odyssey this week. Apparently, the red eye was an inspiration to James Cameron for The Terminator. So there you go. Everything's linked up. It's all good. Thank you very much for that, Simon. All good. Right, it's coming up to 7 o'clock and we've got a Miami Vice track to play. So let's get on with it. Right, just at 7 o'clock, we play a Miami Vice track. This one is from Season 1, Episode 12, called The Milk Run. This is Pat Benatar, Hit Me With Your Best Shot, from 1980, which did not chart unbelievably.
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Another great mystery of the 80s of how the hell that song never charted. It didn't chart back in 1980. Pat Bennett are there and Hit Me With Your Best Shot. That was your Miami Vice track for today. Remember, if you want a request or a dedication, get in touch with the Facebook page, Shmoo FM, The Ultimate 80s, and we'll have plenty. We've got another, 50 minutes for you to get your tracks in, and we'll get them played on the show. As long as they're 80s and as long as they are broadcastable, I will sort that out for you. Now, I'm going to give you the top five now. I've kept you in suspense for too long now. This is the top five of the most famous movies in Britain. The most famous, most favourite movies in Britain of the 1980s. No real surprises in the top five. Number five from 1988 is Die Hard, directed by John McTiernan. Number four, a movie amongst movies, Top Gun, directed by Tony Scott. That's 1986. Top three looks like this. E.T., another Steven Spielberg movie, The Extraterrestrial from 1982. Number two, which I thought would be number one, is Back to the Future, directed by Robert Zemeckis from 1985. So I hear you out there saying, well, what the hell is number one? Number one was directed by Emil Ardolino. Did I give it away? I wouldn't have given it away to me either. It's Dirty Dancing. Dirty Dancing is the best film from the 1980s as judged by the British public from 1987, as I say. Dirty Dancing. Who would have thunk it? A lot of massive movies off that list as well. But there you go, that was your top five and number one, Dirty Dancing. Thank you. Kenny Carroll's been in touch and asked for this one.

Excellent choice, Mr. Carl. That was Redbox there and Lean On Me. It's just coming up to 10 past 7 on a Saturday evening on Shmoo 99.8 FM. It is the Ultimate 80s with Dave Ironside. We've still got two in a row coming up at 7:30 with Soft Cell. Yeah, my choice for two in a row. Will it be better than my wife's? I don't think so. Absolutely, probably not. Right, these are things, nostalgic things, that you wanted so badly when you was younger, and then you look back and think, eh, maybe they're a bit naff. So, the top one is the Garfield telephone. You wanted it oh so bad and thought it was oh so cool, but of course your parents never bought it because they didn't want a novelty phone just sitting in the living room. I'm just looking at it. It is. It's shape of Garfield and the receiver is part of his back. The blue... Now, these things have been featured on a few pages before. Blue, yellow and red Fisher-Price skates. Nearly impossible to break a skate in. And if you did manage, it was ankle breakers. Fibre optic flower lamps, which you thought were so chic. I'd remember them as well. And looking at them just now and thinking, how naff is that? And also, the 80s meets Art Deco-style vase that every mum had in the living room. Everybody used to have vases back then. I don't know if everybody's still got vases now, or if everybody still buys flowers or anything like that. But yeah, that's number four. Number five, vinyl E.T. stuffed animal that had creepy feeling skin which started to peel after a few years. I'm just looking at it. If I saw that sitting in my room or anybody's room, I'd run a mile because it looks evil and it looks sad. plastic smock and face mask Halloween costumes, they would tear and fall apart before you'd even done trick-or-treating. Oh, man. What else have we got? Let's see. That's Toys R Us shelves being stocked with even more toys, and also entire large sections of the store being devoted to just one toy line. Toys R Us, yeah, the one in Aberdeen, it wasn't a big Toys R Us, but it was substantial. But I remember, anyone remember the Toy Bazaar round in Correction Wind? And used to go in there as a kid, and it was filled to the roof with toys. And obviously, the one that you wanted, the aeroplane, the Airfix plane you wanted, was in the top shelf, and the guy had to go up the stairs to get, fantastic, absolutely brilliant. Panini sticker albums, yeah, there was so many of them. There was football ones, there was cartoon ones, there was nature ones as well. And how many got them

completed. I kind of remember getting completed because nowadays there's swap meets where you can go and swap them. Back then you'd send away for them and put in a stamped address envelope as well. And Viewmaster, remember Viewmaster? That red plastic thing with two eyes, red plastic thing. That's a great description, that. Look through and click the button and you got like 3D of Walt Disney or cities in America or London. Brilliant. And also, that's American. Rainbow elastic belts and suspenders. Remember the S belts with the snake belts? Remember them? The sort of elastic belt with the S in it. They looked like a snake, and everybody had them back in the day. Fantastic. Absolutely brilliant. Right, I tell you what I'm going to play now. This is something that I've been meaning to play this for a while, actually. And, I know I hadn't been on for a while, but that's nothing to do with it. This is from 1983. And it got number 6 in the charts. If I was to play this, people would say, who the hell was that again? It's from Gary Bird and the GB Experience. And this is called The Crown. Enjoy.

Yeah, Gary Bird and the GB Experience there on a track called The Crown. As I say, I've been wanting to play that for a long, long time there, but never got around to playing it. Brilliant, fantastic tune there. That is The Crown. Back in the days of the Boys Town stuff and hip-hop, start a hip hop there as well, along with Sugar Hill Gang. All that's good stuff. Great stuff. Right, I have got some more of these things that seemed like a good idea at the time and never caught on, and it's kind of disappeared from view now. So, waterbeds was another one. Never ever seen a waterbed, never even attempted a waterbed, but you see them on TV and they look very, very awkward to get. I would never get off of one of them nowadays. I tell you, I'd be crawling along the floor and that. Big stereo stacker systems with a graphic equalizer, two cassette decks, a radio, a cassette player, a CD player, with a little glass front at the front as well, and a record player on the top. Man, these are fantastic. A whole music center in one, and a radio with a stupid aerial. Spirograph. Anybody have Spirograph when they grew up? I got Spirograph when I was a kid, and I used to love it. The only problem was with you push too hard, and you put it on a little bit of corrugated paper there. And the pen used to go through and just ruin your design. And that's when it came to stabbing the pen into the design. But yeah, you still get it now. And I think that started in the 60s, but very popular in the 1980s as well. And also, anyone remember the ring toss game? There was a little bowl or a container full of water with little rings floating about inside it, and you sort of pinged a lever and tried to catch him on the hook in it. Yeah, simple. Brilliant. Tupperware. Yes, everyone had Tupperware back in the day. Tupperware parties. Mm-hmm. And some people still get Tupperware in the house as well, and I think they went bankrupt now. There was Tupperware and there was also Betterware as well. Remember they used to come around? I remember Betterware giving away free samples. You got a door wedge. Brilliant. Or just what you want, a door wedge. Or a little thing of shoe polish. A little tin of shoe polish, free, brilliant. But Betterware man or the Tupperware lady used to come round. And a radio alarm clock. Now, I don't know if anybody's still got a radio alarm clock. I've got to hold my hand up and say I certainly have. And I've got a radio alarm clock. Yes, I am that guy. And it was massive back there as well, and with the beeps. But I needed to wake myself up in the morning. Sometimes I get up okay, but I don't use the radio. I just use the alarm, and it annoys the hell out of Lynn if it goes off, and I'm still sleeping. Blank VHS tapes. Remember blank VHS tapes? How many still got blank VHS? Well, I've got VHS tapes in the house and they're keeping it just in case videos come back. I know a few of my friends got their VHS tapes converted to CD. But these are, that was one of the things. If you got a pack of six VHS tapes at Christmas, you are living the high life, because you could tape everything that we want to see in Christmas. Don't worry about your mum and dad not wanting to watch Top of the Pops. You could tape it. Six packs of VHS. Oh, man, brilliant. Casserole dishes. Anyone still got casserole dishes? The ones with the white ones with flowers on the side? Very nice. Absolutely very nice. And Trivial Pursuit. Now, I think that was released in 1981. And it was a good idea until people started getting really competitive about it. I mean, I can't remember the amount of arguments of playing Trivial Pursuit that I've had in my life. And you always get somebody that's good at geography, somebody that's good at history, and somebody is good at, it's too difficult for me. Sports ones was all right. The TV and films was okay. Anything else? No. Anyway, more of that after this next song. This is from 1983. This is Toto.

Another brilliant track there from Toto. That one is called Africa. Now, one of the things that I used to look forward to as a kid was getting my weekly comic, whether it be the Beano when I was younger, then you move up into the Victor, the Warlord, the Valiant, all that thing, Commando books and all that. Wizard and Chips was another one. I think the first one I ever got when I was a kid was the Sparky. That was the first one. But with the free toys and all that. Well, here's a little bit of history of British comics from the 1980s. So this is 1980. The Beano celebrates its 2000th issue. That's in 1980. Nutty has launched its most memorable story, Banana Man, quickly moves to the front page and then became a TV series. The first Judge Dredd annual is published in 2000 AD. Judge Death and Judge Anderson both appear as characters in the Dredd strip. Speed comes and goes and merges into Tiger. Other mergers, Misty merges into Tommy. The Crunch merges into the Hotspur. Penny merges into Jinty. And Cheeky merges into Whoopi. Doctor Who Weekly goes monthly. Buddy begins. And Smudge debuts in the Beano. 1981. What have we got here? A new version of Girl is launched. The TV-themed Tops begins. Other mergers as well. Scoop merges into Victor. Jinty merges into Tommy. And Hotspur merges into Victor. So the Victor was taking over everything there as well. It's good. And I think Simon will agree. I know Simon's listening. I know he'll agree. Victor was a really good comic as well. The Nemesis, the Warlock saga begins properly in 2000 AD. The war also begins for Rogue Trooper while Judge Dredd battles an outbreak of Block Mania. More on that coming up after this next two in a row. Now, this is the two in a row. As I said, Lynn picked the ones earlier. I picked this ones just now. This is two from Soft Cell, one from 1982 and one from 1981, both top five. Starting you off with this and say hello. Wave goodbye.

There you go, two in a row from Soft Cell. I start you off with Say Hello, Wave Goodbye from 1982. That got to number three in the charts. And then Bedsitter, 1981, got to number four in the charts. And if that's the last ever two in a row we ever do in this show, then it's a damn good one. Simon was saying that he reckons that the victor should be a compulsive reading in schools nowadays. He learned a lot from it. He says it'll probably be AI and drones now. Anyway, go back to the comics. This is 19... We was talking about 19... still 1982 we're at. Jackpot merges into Buster. Millionaire and Penniless merge with Buster's Ivor Lott and Tony Brooke. I see what you're saying there. As the duo's girlfriends disappearing from the story in the late 1980s. Cheeky merges into Whoopi, the first Beano comic library, smaller monthly comics featuring one extended story, appears. Other comics follow suit, and they're still doing it to this day. 1983, Nutty's Banana Man gets his own TV series. That's only after 2 years, because 1980, remember, it started. School Fun begins lessons. Spike kicks off. Mergers. Buddy merges into Spike. Wow merges into Whoopi, becoming Whoopi and Wow. Debbie, established 1973, merges into Mandy. And Slane goes into battle in 2000 AD. Extraterrestrial Skiz also debuts. I can't remember that one. The Galaxy's Greatest Computer Comet, Load Runner, begins and ends after a short run. Well, it must have been a short run because I can't remember it. What Will Happen Next? Cliffhanger begins in Buster. 1984, high-profile horror comic Scream begins and ends, merges into Eagle. The 13th Floor is amongst the stories to move across. Champ starts. The Ballad of Halo Jones begins in 2000 AD, ends in 1986. That was a good storyline, that. Female-led strips are still a rarity in the Galaxy's Greatest Comic. Nemesis is joined by the ABC Warriors in the Gothic Empire. Now, more mergers here as well. TV Comic switches itself off. Now, that was from 1951 to 1984. I remember TV Comic back in the day. Really, really good as well. Tops merges into Susie. Tommy, and from 1971, merges into Girl. Spike merges into Champ. School Fun, which just started earlier, previous year, merges into Buster. School Bell is amongst those joys in Buster. And Dennis the Menace Pet Pig Rasher gets his own strip in the Beano. Oh, well, there you go. More on that to come after this next song. This is a fantastic, brilliant song as well. This is The Associates and Club Country.

There you go, that finished quite early there. It almost caught me, I was looking at something else there. That was Associates there, and alive and kicking, whereabout? At the Country Club. That's, I mean, people always say that we'll play the Associates and play a... I've forgotten the Associates' biggest hit, never mind. But that is that's a good tune there as well. I should be... I'm so far away from it today. I really got to apologise for that. Anyway, 1985, we're looking at comics. Adult comic Viz, 1985. God, 40 years that's been on the go. Still going. Viz feature Roger Melly, the man on the telly, Billy the Fish and Sid the Sexist goes nationwide. I think it was launched initially in Newcastle, around about that area, and went nationwide in 1985. Whoopee merges into Wizard and Chips. Warrior gives up the fight and is discontinued. Tiger merges into the Eagle. Some strip move into Roy the Rovers. Ah, brilliant Roy the Rovers. Chump merges into Victor. Juz Anderson gets a story of her own in 2000 AD. Nutty merges into the Dandy. Banana Man continues on TV until 1986 and continues to thrive in the Dandy. Banana Man appears in several of his own annuals in the decade as well. Ivy the Terrible debuts in the Beano. Computer Warrior goes into battle in the Eagle. Captain Britain's monthly host and Nicky all debut, and Beeb begins and ends. And 1986, Oink launches, edited by Uncle Pig. Stars include Pete and his pimple, Burp the smelly alien from outer space, and Hector Vector in his talking t-shirt. I've never heard of that one before, I can tell you that. Dice Man, an RPG version of 2000 AD, runs out of luck and quickly ends. Hoot merges into Dandy. Cuddles and Dimples unite in one strip. Captain Britain Monthly ends. It didn't last long, did it? Warlord merges into Victor. Victor's taking over some of my comics there as well. Calamity James begins in the Beano. Nashar briefly goes missing in a high-profile Dennis the Menace storyline. He soon returns with a litter of puppies, including Nipper, Nashar, and Nipper. Nipper, Nashar, and Nipper. How can you have that? Anyway, replaces Nashar's tale as a story. Right, we're going to 1987 after this next song. I'm going to play this with my wife because she knows, I know she loves this one. This is Tears for Fears, and Everyone Wants to Rule the World.

Just Affairs there. Everybody wants to rule the world. Get back to these comics. 1988, Crisis, a more political and grown-up sister to 2000 AD begins, featuring Third World War and the New Statesman. And by the way, thanks, Simon. It was part of Fierce 2. My mind just went blank. And I just remembered it when, once we put on the Tears for Fears record. But thank you for caring. Deadline Comic Magazine, starring Tank Girl begins, the Beano's 50th birthday, Battle merges into Eagle, Oink merges into Buster, and finally 1989, and Nikki manages, sorry, merges into Bunty. It's Wicked begins and ends very quickly. The original Dan Dare returns to the Eagle. Yay! Fast forward, a much publicised TV themed comic magazine launches, and Wizard and Chips, now struggling, celebrates his 20th birthday. It was a brilliant, brilliant comic back in the time, Wizard and Chips, but it managed to get to the end of the 80s, 1989. There you go. Now, as I said earlier, two birthdays celebrating today, and we want to make sure that they don't pass without us playing a song for them. Starting off with Mr. John Fox, who was, of course, an Ultravox back in the day, and then he had had a very successful solo career. 1980, this was. And he's 78 today. Happy birthday, John.

78 today. Last one we're going to play is a celebration of another man's birthday. He's 81 today. Still looking suave and dapper and got one of the best voices in the world. I'm going to play a Roxy Music song because Brian Ferry is 81 today. 81. How did that happen, Brian? How did that happen? Listen, thanks for listening tonight. I'm not sure when we'll be back, to be quite honest with you. I think I might be back next week. If not, it'll be the following week. But thank you for listening. It's much appreciated. As I say, I'm going to leave you now with Mr. Brian Ferry and Roxy Music. Happy birthday, Brian. You absolute legend.

0: From the Sky News Centre at 9. Some breaking news. A serving Royal Navy officer has been charged with National Security Act offences. 24-year-old Teddy Young was arrested at his home in Bedfordshire on Tuesday after an investigation by counter-terror police. The British consulate in East Jerusalem is changing its name to become the UK Mission Jerusalem after diplomats were ordered to leave. Foreign Secretary Ed Miliband, who accused Israel of ethnic cleansing in the West Bank, says the building won't be closing, but some staff have been withdrawn for their safety. Israel's foreign affairs minister says the move was in response to false accusations. Our Middle East correspondent Adam Parsons has more.
1: Britain has two big diplomatic centres here in Israel. Number one is in Tel Aviv. That is unchanged. The British Consulate General here in Jerusalem, that serves Britain's relations with the State of Palestine, as now recognised by Britain.
0: Seriously ill patients in England are being put at risk by long delays getting from ambulances into hospital. Unison, the union, says some are waiting up to 12 hours outside wards. Krista Pike's lawyers say she's aware of what happened to her after Tennessee's failed execution attempt and is both angry and confused. The death row inmate survived two lethal injections. To sport now, where Southampton's owner says it's time to look forward to a great future for the club. Tonda Eckert will be allowed to continue as manager after he was handed a suspended six-week ban over the Spygate saga, where rival training sessions were filmed. The Daily Mail's football editor Ian Ladyman thinks it's sufficient punishment.
2: This was a sporting offence and it was punished almost immediately, kicked out of the playoffs. I mean, he couldn't think of a greater punishment than that.
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Are you ready to go? I'm ready to go. It's Hannah from The Office here. How are you? Back again with another good news show for you, where we chat all things good news, from the latest hip happenings here at Shmoo HQ to local good news to good news from around the world

show. So don't say I'm not good to you, all right? We'll be chatting all things Shmoo News, small staff wins from Shmoo HQ and beyond. We'll also be chatting culture news, climate news. We'll be highlighting some good people in the world and some good news from our friends in the animal kingdom throughout the next hour. But first, I'd like to play the first Scottish artist of the hour. It's a band, Lucia and the Best Boys. Their second album, Picking Petals, was released last month. It is a fantastic album. Please go and check it out. I saw them support the Last Dinner Party about 2 years ago. They are now also on tour. No date up here, unfortunately, so sorry if you're a big fan of this track. But you can still catch tickets for them at their hometown gig at the iconic Glasgow Barrowlands in October. So this is Lonely Girl by Lucia and the Best Boys featuring Lauren Mayberry.

girl, Lucia and the Best Boys featuring Lauren Mayberry for you there on Shmoo FM. You're with Hannah. Hello, how are you? I am with you for the next hour doing a good news hour, focusing on all the things that are good in the world to hopefully bring some sunshine to your day. Right, let's kick off with some good Shmoo news, shall we? Last week, we hosted almost 50 young people and their families at an exclusive Youth Project film screening. Listen, it was the place was fully kitted out. It was amazing. This screening celebrated a year's worth of work from a variety of our youth projects, including work from our BFI Film School, Summer Film School, and all of our one-day challenges, all of which have been funded by Screen Scotland, the Fair at Aberdeen,

fund and cashback. We really could not do it without that funding. It was a true testament to how creative young people are and continue to be when working with us here at Shmoo. So a huge congratulations to all of the young folk involved with these projects. Your dedication, your passion and your creativity is what makes this all happen. And a huge shout out to all of the members of the Shmoo crew and all of the staff that work here who were involved in any sort of capacity. And a lot of us, whether we like it or not, a lot of us end up featured in some of these films as well, just in passing. It's such a busy building and they make the use of it, quite rightly so. We were also thrilled to put our new projection equipment, ooh yes, it's very fancy, it's very high tech here, in our recently refurbished screening space to good use. You can catch a wee sneaky glimpse of that on our socials if you fancy being a bit nosy. And now for staff wins. Listen, it was always going to be hard to beat the fact that Kane bought us a tatty peeler for the kitchen a couple of months ago. But everybody's put in a good shift, okay? So first up, a huge congratulations to our lovely Molly, who has gained her Platinum Youth Achievement Award. Oh, me! Which is a nationally recognised leadership award for young people accredited by Youth Scotland. So the best of the best, I'm telling you. A huge achievement and testament to Molly's ambition and passion. Very well done, Molly. I've also been told that we need to give a shout out to the King of Compliance, Dave, who has been clearing out the cupboard upstairs. He now says that he knows exactly what's in there and doesn't even know why people look. Somebody asked for something the other day. He said, that's not in there. They then went and looked and he thought, why are they even bothering to look? I know exactly what's in there. They should just ask him instead. They should. I'll maybe get a sign made up for the door, Dave. No worries. I've got your back there. Some more good Shmoo news for you also. On Sunday the 13th of September, our volunteer and no stranger to the airwaves on Shmoo FM, Dave Ironside, attended the BBC Scotland Make a Difference Award ceremony after being shortlisted as one of four nominees in the Volunteer Award category. The BBC Make a Difference Awards in Scotland recognise people who give up their time voluntarily to help others and make a difference in their communities. Entries from Scotland across Scotland were shortlisted to 32 finalists across eight categories, with our Dave being one of them. Here at Shmoo, we are incredibly proud and extremely grateful for all that Dave does, from his significant contributions to radio, campaigns, events, his work with the Aberdeen Football Club Community Trust, his mentorship with new trainees that we have on Shmoo FM, and all the other work that Dave does within communities and a variety of groups and organisations around the city. We are so proud of you, Dave, and very well done. We'll be chatting more good news, but first, upon a recommendation from Nick, who works here, I recently watched David Byrne's American Utopia, which is a filmed, it's kind of a half concert, it's sort of a half theatre piece. It's a bit of everything. Directed by Spike Lee, it's a 2019 film from the 2019 Broadway show. It's incredible. And if you are a fan of the Talking Heads of David Byrne, you will absolutely love this. He is on stage the entire time doing choreography with his band, his backing singers and dancers. And it's just a complete masterpiece, if I'm completely honest. At its core, it's a film about the power of music, human connection, and how we can build a more just and empathetic society. And for something that does carry a strong political and social message, that it doesn't really shy away from it throughout, it really offers a positive outlook on what society could and ultimately what it should be. Now, I know what you're thinking. You're thinking to yourself, Hannah, I thought you said you were playing a lot of Scottish artists in today's show. David Byrne's not Scottish. And to that, firstly, I said some Scottish artists, not all. And secondly, you're wrong. Because David Byrne, of the Talking Heads, was in fact born in Dumbarton. That's right, yes, Talking Heads frontman is from Dumbartonshire, Strathclyde. And I can't believe that you would ever underestimate me in such a way. I'm quite frankly offended. Thank you very much. I'm going to play a track from the live album that was released in conjunction with the film, and it's run on Broadway for you now. This is a song that you'll definitely know. This is Lazy.

Lazy David Byrne from David Byrne's American Utopia. Not sure where I found that. I feel like it might have been a streaming service, but you can have a look for it. Like I say, well worth a watch. It is a true masterclass and is just incredible. And I am extremely frustrated with myself that I found out that he had been performing in Edinburgh doing a show of a similar nature after I had then watched that. So that was, I had to have a wee word myself. I must get better at knowing when things are on out with Aberdeen. Right, we've got some final good schmoo news, a final story for you before we move on to all things climate related. Aberdeen Student Show's latest production of Cove Actually raised another record-breaking total of £168,590.84. As a result, Schmoo are incredibly grateful to be receiving a fantastic donation as one of their bronze charities, which will ultimately contribute towards our adult services community wellbeing programme. So that's our wellbeing hubs and all of the wellbeing things that we get on with at Schmoo. Sarah and our volunteer Tim attended the disbursement ceremony in August, and they shared that it was inspiring to be in the room with 49 other charities, seeing just how much the support genuinely means to every organisation. Now, this is the fourth year that we've received a donation from the Student Show, and we're incredibly grateful for their continued support. I, of course, am slightly biased, having been assistant director for the last two Student Shows, Seagully Blonde and Cove Actually. But Student Show is an incredible institution that we have here in Aberdeen, and there is nothing else like it. Tell me, where else in the world would students learn, rehearse and put on a Doric parody of a well-known piece of popular culture in 4 weeks at HMT, all in the name of charity? Aberdeen, that's where. Now, my time with Student Show may be over for now. I've left my little assistant director shoes at the door for my best pal, Hannah. But I'm so proud to be part of what is an incredible piece of history, really. It has been on the go for over 100 years now, and it is a true testament to the talent and the creativity that we have here in Aberdeen. Now, if you're a student, you're listening to this and you're thinking, I love theatre, I love charity and I love having a questionable sleep schedule. Well, the Student Show might just be for you. Make sure you follow their socials at Student Show Dean on Instagram and Aberdeen Student Show on Facebook for show information, auditions and all the fundraising, quiz nights, etc. that are prior to the show in April 2027. Gosh, it feels weird. It feels weird to not be in the loop. Help me, I'm out the loop and I'm feeling excited about it. Right, let's chat some climate news for you. Right, so research has found that Scottish rivers, lochs and coastlines deliver an estimated total of 268 million a year in health benefits across the country. So it's true, research has proven that living in Scotland, staying at a loch and breathing in fresh air is good for your health and well-being. Who knew? It's like they've been telling us that the whole time. Lorraine Tulloch, who is the chief executive of Green Space Scotland, said, putting a value on those benefits makes the case much stronger for rivers, lochs and coasts to be recognised not simply as attractive places to visit, but as an important public health asset. Quite right, Lorraine. And it also makes a valuable case for protecting these spaces too, and protecting the outdoors in Scotland in particular. It should be protected always, but particularly in Scotland. So the study carried out by University of Aberdeen, some of our own, and Public Health Scotland found around 1.1 million adults spent an estimated 105 million hours at rivers, lochs, beaches, coastlines and other blue spaces in Scotland in the past year. That's wild to hear that out loud. 1.1 million adults spending 105 million hours. Gosh, I can't even say the numbers. Here we go. So it estimated that the annual health benefits of these visits was actually worth 105.2 million from exposure to nature and millions from physical activity, aquatic activities. And it found that 93% of visitors said blue spaces, so we've got our green spaces and now we have our blue spaces, lifted their mood. And 89.7% said they helped them de-stress, and 86% reported a positive impact on their mental health. So, I mean, listen, they've been trying to tell us the whole time, but you've heard it here first. Research, science, going outside.
staring just into a lock and breathing in fresh air is good for you. Now, I know that we're in the turning of the seasons, the dreaded turning of the seasons. If you dread it, I feel you. I also dread it. But let's make the most of it. Let's get outside. Let's get to the nearest body of water and just sort of dissociate for a little bit. You know, it's good for you. And while you're doing that, you can listen to a lovely wee tune if you'd like the one I'm going to play you next. Bit of Stevie Nicks, Leather and Lace. Enjoy it.

Stevie Nicks before that, Leather and Lace, and Girl I've Always Been by Olivia Rodrigo. You're here with Hannah from the office on the Good News Hour. How are you? I hope you are fine and I hope you're enjoying the show so far. Now, we played Olivia Rodrigo just then. Now, as if being an international pop star with her latest album debuting at number one both here and in the US, she's been a very busy lady. Olivia Rodrigo has raised $20 million with the first ever Daisy Chain Fields Music Festival in California, with an all-female lineup appearing without payment, including Chapel Roan, Stevie Nicks, Alanis Morissette, Sarah McLachlan, and more. Over $20 million was raised for organisations and charities supporting women and girls worldwide. Now, Olivia Rodrigo is really an artist who is using her platform for good in that way, and it feels really fitting and in the true spirit of Dolly Parton, who we sadly lost at the end of August. I am so, so sure that Dolly would approve. Now, unless you've been living under a rock since 1956, you don't need me to tell you who Dolly Parton is and the incredible efforts and her contributions to charities and her humanitarian efforts, but I'm going to chat a little bit about her because it would feel wrong not to. So in 1986, Dolly Parton launched the Dollywood Foundation to inspire children in Tennessee to achieve educational success, with initial efforts focusing on decreasing the county's high school dropout rate, which she did achieve, which is incredible. This then provided a gateway for the Dollywood Foundation and its signature program in 1995, where Dolly started the Imagination Library after watching her own father struggle her whole life and his whole life with literacy. 30 years later, the Imagination Library has sent 300 million free books to children around the world, with an impressive 7 million of those 300 sent to children in the UK. No income requirements, no paperwork, just a book a month from birth to the age of five for every child who signs up. And the Dollywood Foundation and Imagination Library have confirmed that it will still run in Dolly's memory. What's important to take away from all of this, I think, is that Dolly Parton could have been a billionaire, but she wasn't. She spent her entire career giving back to others quietly and consistently, and that's really what it should be about. Imagine being 80 years old and having achieved so much musically and being such an icon in the world of music, but for that to almost feel secondary to all of the charity and humanitarian work. What a legacy to leave behind. And we will always remember Dolly Parton and always love her for that. If you'd like more information on the Imagination Library, you can find out more at imaginationlibrary.com/UK. There are two local partners in Aberdeen, one covering the city and one in the Shire. Now, someone somewhat local doing their bit for charity is Connor, I want to say Connor McElwain? Is that right? McElwain? Connor McElwain? That's his name now. That's his name for the next couple of minutes while I talk about him. He quit his job as a history teacher to go on an adventure of a lifetime, cycling through 20 countries from Canberra Avenue in his hometown of Dalmuir to Canberra, Australia. Connor cycled over 18,000 kilometres across more than 20 countries over a year along the way, and he has climbed 250,000 metres, which is equivalent, apparently, to ascending Mount Everest more than 12 times. It's a lot, isn't it? So this trip was all in aid of Venture Scotland, which is a youth-led organisation providing outdoor-based programmes to support young adults' mental health and self-worth. Tell you what, us Scots, we do not do things in half measures, do we? Now he's got to cycle all the way back. Do you think one of his pals will come over and give him a wee lift home? I hope so. No, it's actually true. He is planning to cycle back, which is just amazing. And good on you, Connor, for those efforts as well. Culture next on the Good News Hour. My favourite. Edinburgh Fringe Festival has wrapped up for another year and continues to try and put accessibility at its core, with 50,000 tickets priced at £30 or under, over 8,000 half-priced or free tickets for neurodivergent audiences, and 4,910 pound tickets were available across performances.
The Edinburgh Fringe, look, it's often branded as elite, etc. It's got a long way to go in terms of accessibility. However, director Nicola Benedetti championed making the festival more accessible to all audiences after a recent survey revealed that 68% of people worldwide said that culture gives them hope. And isn't that a nice thing? Isn't that a nice thing to hear, that culture gives people hope? It certainly gives me some hope, that's for sure. Now, again, with the Fringe increasingly being branded and seemingly not accessible, this is a really big step in the right direction to ensuring that cost is not a barrier to culture, which is something that we are seeing increasingly for an industry that's still in recovery from COVID. It's a great thing to see that there is progress there. And this is the thing about the Good News Show. It doesn't all need to be record-breaking news. You know, it can be progress, and I think that we should celebrate progress as well. Next up, an old graffiti-covered railway tunnel in Alloway has been transformed into a 150-metre-long work of art. Over 2,000 local folks have helped bring the mural to life, with everything from tributes to Robbie Burns, that's his hometown, to Ayrshire's history. So Alloway Tunnel Art Project are a registered charity project based in Alloway, funnily enough, making efforts to inspire their local community and bring art to an abandoned railway tunnel. Their goal is to enhance the path between Alloway and Donfoot, whilst also providing local young people with skill-building opportunities, which is so important and also what we are all about here at Shmoo. An incredible project and is amazing. Please go and have a look. Have a wee Google. Google Alloway Tunnel Art Project. Have a little look at the artwork and the transformation. They've got kind of like a before, they've got a really cool before and after like transformation thing on their website. It's very, very nifty, but it's very cool. And it's kind of a little bit like Alloway's answer to New Art, I suppose, that we have here, but putting their local history and voices at the forefront whilst also providing opportunities for young people, which is amazing. Now look, I've seen an opportunity here and I'm going to take it, because it wouldn't be like me not to take an opportunity by playing this next song for you. It's another live track. Don't say I'm not good to you today, honestly. This time from Paolo Nutini, live from the Isle of Wight Festival in 2007. This is Alloway Grove.

everybody happy? I'm certainly happy. Paolo Nutini there with Alloway Grove performed live at the Isle of Wight Festival from 2007. Oh, that was a long time ago. Where is Paolo Nutini, by the way? If anybody from Paisley and surrounding neighbourhood communities could just, do you know what we should do? We should do in Scotland, right, I'm here to propose, here's something for you, okay. I think what we should do, remember in COVID when I've mentioned COVID twice in this show, this is not good, folks. Remember in COVID when we would all go out on a Thursday night at a certain time, was it 7 o'clock, 8 o'clock, I can't remember, and everybody would go out with their pots and pans and clap for the NHS, etc. I think that in Scotland, I'd like to propose to the people of Scotland that we should go and do a community shout for Paolo Nutini. Because where is he? Where is he? I would like him to release some new music. Please and thank you. Paolo, on the off chance that you listen to a community radio station based in Aberdeen, which I don't think is not, the chances are slim, but, you know, stranger things have happened. If you'd like to release just even a new single, just maybe a tour, I'd take a whole album if you were feeling generous enough. But yeah, how do we all feel about it? We can maybe decide on a time. And maybe we could all just do that collectively, because it's all about community at the end of the day. A community shout for Paolo Nutini, please and thank you. Hello, Hannah from the office here. We are nearly at the end. I'm laughing at my own jokes, honestly, but I mean, why break a habit of a lifetime? We're nearly at the end of our Good News Hour, and I hope you found some joy in today's show, or at least enjoyed the tunes. It's been quite a nice mix, and I really, really hope that you have enjoyed that. We've had highlights from Shmoo HQ, climate, culture, people, and finally, let's turn to some good news from our friends in the animal kingdom, shall we? Good news and progress. This is what I was saying earlier. I really think that it's important for this show to also be a space for progress towards good news. Not everything has to be record-breaking, earth-shaking news, you know? We can stop for a second and acknowledge progress. The Great Barrier Reef is showing signs of recovery following a late summer monsoon. Researchers have said that this is a small but promising change after significant coral bleaching, which has happened annually in the Great Barrier Reef since 2016, so 10 years. This is a tiny change that could lead to more promising changes for the wildlife and the coral. Now, is it a complete turnaround for the Great Barrier Reef? Not quite, but this is small but promising and perhaps the most positive news that we've seen regarding coral bleaching and the effects that that has had on the Great Barrier Reef since 2016, so 10 years. Dr. Beeden said that the reality of climate change is that these kind of events are becoming more likely. The risk of marine heat waves. We worry about our heat waves. It's happening out there as well. That can lead to coral bleaching events. They're a modern phenomenon, basically. And like I say, it's really, really important that we stop for a minute and acknowledge progress, especially when it has been problems that have gone on for 10 years now. And even, you know, before that. Speaking of progress, it's official. The panda is on the road to recovery. Now, for 50 years, it has been the world's most beloved conservation icon and WWF symbol. And decades of dedicated effort are now paying off. Now, back in the 1980s, and I couldn't believe this when I was doing my research for this show, back in the 1980s, there were as few as 1,114 pandas in China. But the most recent survey in 2014, estimated that there were 1,864 pandas living in the wild. Now, after 30 years of slow but steady progress, their status on the red list of threatened species has been changed. They've now been downgraded to vulnerable on the global list of species at risk of extinction after the population increased by 17% in a decade. Now, the decision is not only a recognition of the hard work of the Chinese government, but also local communities, nature reserve staff, and the WWF over many years. Again, the problem is not solved, but things are better than they were, and that is well worth celebrating and acknowledging. We've just about reached the end of our hour together, folks. Thank you so much for tuning in. I hope you've smiled in the general direction of your radio at least once. Or did you just do it there? Oh,
oh, stop it. Oh, stop it. Oh, me, I'm cheesing. I can feel you cheesing at me through your radio. Like I said last time, I'm hoping to keep this a bit of a monthly thing at the moment. And if I manage to achieve that, then we are only 2 shows out from my New Year's Eve party playlist. I'm sorry. I shouldn't have even said that out loud. It is only the end of September, start of October. But it's facts, guys. We are 2 shows away from my New Year's Eve special. Again, if you've joined me on New Year's Eve before, we chat all things good news highlights. So think of it as like a Spotify Wrapped of all of my good news shows that I've been doing throughout the year, as well as things to look forward to in 2027. And as if that's not good enough, I'll be playing, in my opinion, the best party tunes to get you ready for whatever your New Year's Eve looks like. Whether you're out on the town, spending it in your jammies, you're just round at your pals, you're not even making a thing of it and you'll be in your bed before midnight, or if you're on the night shift, I'll be there to keep you company. Thank you so much for listening today, and you'll hear from me next month with more good news from Shmoo and beyond. I'm going to close the show today with Dolly. We spoke about her earlier, and honestly, it would feel wrong not to play a song of hers. So thank you so much for tuning in. And meanwhile, try and find a wee bit of good news in your own day, your week, your month, whatever that looks like for you. And maybe it'll be this Dolly track. Either way, I will leave you in her very capable hands to close out the hour, and I will see you next time. This is Hushabye Hard Times by Dolly Parton.

0: From the Sky News Centre at 10. The Foreign Secretary has insisted the building holding the British consulate in East Jerusalem is open, but will now be known by a new name. Ed Miliband says it will be called the UK Mission Jerusalem. Israel had ordered the consulate to close in retaliation for the UK's decision to sanction Israeli settlements in the occupied West Bank. Middle East Minister Stephen Doty insists staff are continuing to do important work.
1: We are going to continue to offer services. We're going to continue to have that crucial presence that enables us to do important work with the Palestinians. Important work to support British nationals in Jerusalem. We're engaged in ongoing discussions with the Israeli government. We're just weeks out from an election, and that's important that we're able to have those discussions calmly with clear heads.
0: A 24-year-old serving Royal Navy officer has been arrested as part of an investigation by specialist counter-terror officers in London. Teddy Young has been charged with National Security Act offences. The Resolution Foundation says Brits have seen 13 years of normal inflation since 2021. They say as a result, people are around £3,000 worse off. A Texas death row inmate's been killed using lethal injection, despite last-minute legal appeals following a botched execution in Tennessee last week. Jamal Howard, who was convicted of murder in 2000, was executed using the same drug Krista Pike survived two doses of on Wednesday. Lawyers for Pike say her recovery is unprecedented. Joel Zivit, a leading American anaesthetist, is questioning the methods used.
2: What is hard is to kill someone without cruelty in a constitutional way. You know, people will sometimes use the language, they say, well, we're looking for a humane method of execution. And I'll tell you that, you know, the word humane, you know, has no meaning here.
0: Just 5% of under fives had an eye test last year. Experts are urging parents not to wait until their child develops an obvious problem. And Cardiff's Prince Ability Stadium will stay open until the early hours of Saturday, the 12th of December. It's because Tyson Fury and Anthony Joshua's long-awaited boxing clash won't get up.

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1: Yeah. You know what? I like the players. No diggity, no doubt. Play on, play it. Play on, play it. Yo, Trey, drop the verse.

0: From the Sky News Centre at 11, the Foreign Secretary has insisted the British consulate in occupied East Jerusalem won't close, but instead will run on a skeleton staff. Ed Miliband says the diplomatic outpost will now be known as the UK mission. Israel ordered its closure after the UK imposed sanctions on illegal settlements in the West Bank. Dr. Dan Dyker from the Jerusalem Centre for Foreign Affairs says that decision was wrong.
1: The Israeli government just provided you with consequential intelligence about the RAF base in Gloucester, which the Iranian regime, as your government knows, was about to attack and destroy B-1 bombers the United States had left there. What the government has done is to punish Israel.
0: A Royal Navy serviceman's been charged with spying for a foreign country believed to be Russia after an investigation by counter-terror police. 24-year-old Teddy Young will appear in court today, accused of obtaining information which could benefit a foreign power. Our defence and security editor Deborah Haynes calls the charges hugely serious.
2: It's important to note that an able seaman is the most junior rank in the Navy, so he wasn't someone very senior, but clearly he is someone that has been under suspicion for a long time. He was arrested for last year and then rearrested again earlier this week.
0: Police recorded hate crime in England and Wales has risen by 7% in a year, reaching a record high. Race hate crimes rose by 9%, while religious hate crime increased by 13%. A union's warning delays in passing patients from ambulances to wards in England are risking lives. Unison says members have reported some deaths as a result. A near-constant cost of living crisis over the last 5 years has left households almost £3,000 poorer. The Resolution Foundation suggests we've seen the equivalent of 13 years of what would be considered normal inflation since 2021. And an ancient witch elm in County Down is the UK's tree of...
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0: Israeli government's insisting the UK consulate in East Jerusalem has ceased to function. The Foreign Secretary Ed Miliband insists there'll still be a diplomatic presence there and it will be known as the UK mission. Leza Berman's an Israeli journalist and says relations have been on a downward spiral for a while.
1: Even though there will be a significant downgrading of the British diplomatic presence, at least there is a conversation going on, at least there's not going to be British countermeasures, and at least we can see that the downward trend has stopped, maybe temporarily, but this could be an opportunity for things to get on a better trajectory.
0: A 45-year-old man from Norfolk has been remanded into custody after being charged with murdering his wife. Dr. Hannah Kane, who worked with the royal family, was found dead at her home in Dursingham on Sunday morning. A junior sailor has been charged with spying for a foreign power after an investigation by counter-terror police. Teddy Young, who's 24, was arrested at his home in Bedfordshire on Tuesday. ASOS says someone tricked an employee into handing over their login details, which allowed them to carry out a cyber attack. The firm says neither payment card details nor passwords were affected. Tyson Fury and Anthony Joshua are set for a 1am ring walk in their heavyweight boxing clash in Cardiff. The Principality Stadium will host the biggest fight in British boxing history. The showdown's due to take place in the early hours of Saturday, the 12th of December. Our reporter Michael Bridge explains why.
2: It really is to cater for the American audiences. There have been a lot of arguments back and forth about where they want the fight staged. Eddie Hearn and Anthony Joshua remained convinced that this fight has to be in the UK. There was talk about it being in Madison Square Garden.
0: The stadium is due to remain open until 3:30 a.m. And the Atlantic puffin, barn owl and European hedgehog will feature on the next series of banknotes. The Bank of England says the notes will be launched over the next few years. That's the latest. I'm Imani Rana.
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1: 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From the Sky News Centre at 1. The sign has been taken down from the British consulate in Jerusalem after Israel ordered it to be downgraded to a UK mission. 20 diplomats have been told to leave in retaliation for Britain's ban on goods from illegal West Bank settlements, although the Foreign Secretary says the building will stay open. A Royal Navy serviceman's been charged with spying for a foreign country believed to be Russia after an investigation by counter-terror police. 24-year-old Teddy Young will appear in court today, accused of obtaining information which could benefit a foreign power. Our defence and security editor Deborah Haynes has more.
2: It's important to note that an able seaman is the most junior rank in the Navy, so he wasn't someone very senior, but clearly he is someone that has been under suspicion for a long time. He was arrested first last year and then rearrested again earlier this week.
1: Andy Burnham's touched on Britain's relationship with Europe while on a visit to Germany.
3: I am very committed to securing deeper cooperation as a result of this summit and seeing if we can bring the UK closer to Europe, particularly in the interests of economic growth and also collaboration on irregular migration.
1: The Prime Minister says talks in Berlin today with Chancellor Friedrich Merz are focusing on security, tech and the economy. They'll announce a partnership designed to counter sabotage and cyber attack threats, including by Russia. The husband of a doctor on call for the royal family has appeared in court charged with her murder. Dr. Hannah Kane was found dead at home near the Sandringham estate. Elsewhere, a judge has refused to let 1.6 million people appeal against a ruling in favour of major car makers over diesel emissions. They can still ask the Court of Appeal. And ASOS says a hacker tricked their way into an employee's account, giving them access to customers' personal information. The retailer says passwords and payment card information were not accessed. That's the latest. I'm Imani Rana.
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Hello. On today's show, we will be delving a little bit deeper into the topic of petromasculinity and identity as it relates to climate justice. And we have a special guest, Madian Sangu, a local poet, writer and entertainer extraordinaire, as our guest. So here's the next song, and we will be talking to you soon.

0: misnamed me there. We'll forget about that. How many do you know each other?
1: I think I was trying to think of the artist's name, and for some reason I came up with Michelle. So apologies for that, May. Considering I've known you for about 10 years, I think that's quite the faux pas. Thank you for the forgiveness, though. So on the last show, Scott and I were talking about the issue of petromasculinity. We talked about other aspects of identity relating to climate justice, particularly in the Northeast. And I understand that you have previously written a poem which kind of ties into some of this subject as well. Could you tell us the sort of the name of the poem and sort of where it came about and what the theme was?
0: The poem started off as one thing and kind of morphed into another. It's actually now part of a bigger poem. It's a section in a bigger poem in my collection. And it's kind of looking at this idea that oil has become a kind of religion, almost. It's kind of become this god, but not a sort of loving, gentle, benevolent god. Kind of like this Old Testament god, you know, full of wrath, quite brutal, quite punishing of his subjects. So, I was kind of like using that metaphor, this idea that of oil and gas as this religion that people are following, even so it's kind of asking a lot. And it's actually asking its followers to sacrifice themselves, which is kind of an inverse of, in Christianity, where Jesus came along and sacrificed himself to save humanity. It's kind of a play on that.
2: That's really interesting, and it's very metaphorical, and I suppose that's what poems do in a way. But I can imagine quite a few listeners will be thinking, what do you mean oil is like a god? It's just something we dig out the ground and we use for fueling cars and keeping the heating on. So could you sort of describe a bit more about what you mean in terms of how it's sort of a religion? When it's, for a lot of people, it's just energy, I suppose.
0: I think the ubiquitousness of oil globally, but also like growing up in Aberdeen and, you know, in the Northeast region, oil is in everything, not just literally like things are made of oil and plastic, but, all the businesses, all the jobs, they're really like, you don't need to go very far back. Even if something doesn't explicitly look like this is an oil job, you really don't need to go far back. And that's kind of like how a religion is. It's a worldview. And when you're in that religion, you don't think of things outside of that reality. You're just like, oh, this is the way things are. This is how they're going to stay. This is how they're meant to be. And I think there is that relationship with people who can't or won't think about how oil and gas might not actually be the future, you know? And it is this idea of like, well, we've always had it. It's the best thing ever. It provides everything, and that's not going to change. And this is the worldview. This is the system. So that's kind of, I would make that comparison with kind of view of religion or of a god that people are kind of worshiping.
1: So almost a religious identity built on the geography of the Northeast, its massive impact and its permeation throughout the community. Almost like a religious and place-based, I guess, sort of identity that's sort of been going for so long that it doesn't feel like it will ever change.
2: Yeah, I mean, it's interesting that that was a really good explanation, because this whole topic, we the last show we talked about identity politics, and that's what led us to talking about this idea of petromasculinity, and so in terms of what you've just described, is it's like people, it's almost people see themselves in relation to the oil industry. It's not just that it provides a job, provides a livelihood, but it's actually part of their identity. But then you've put on another layer, is actually it's almost quite like it obviously like spirit.

0: church almost in a way, how it, like, the Holy Spirit is supposed to be, like, is embodied in everybody if you're a Christian, and where it's, yeah, it's quite an interesting idea of thinking about it in that way.
1: And this is part of, you mentioned your collection. Is this the book that you published? And what was that called, May? And what sort of inspired that?
2: The collection is called Blood Songs, and it came out, I'll say 2 years ago. And it's my first collection. So it's really just, yeah, a lot of the stuff that I kind of been working on since I started writing. So a lot of it is to do with myth and religion. There's a lot of, this isn't the only aspect where there's about, this poem isn't the only part that's like kind of has a religious metaphor. There's a lot of like kind of taking old stories and myths and histories and just kind of reworking them to make comments about what it means to have a shared history or a shared myth or a shared understanding, and who might get left out of that. And yeah, so there's lots of things thrown in there. I always find it, I need to come up with something a bit more succinct, because this is something that, you know, obviously people do ask when I say I've got a poetry collection. They're like, what's it about? And I'm like, oh, I don't know. But that, yeah, that might give you a little bit of an idea of what's in there.
1: Are most of these poems in Doric as well? Because that's obviously a big aspect of the identity in the Northeast, the history of language, which obviously is the poem that we were talking about is in Doric, the one that's speaking about oil and gas. And I was just wondering, are all the poems in that sort of language, or is there a variety?
2: I think it's probably about a third are in Doric. I'm always a bit careful by when I say Doric, because it is Doric to an extent, but the language I use is not necessarily what you would hear people walking down the street saying, because it's poems and nobody speaks in real life. If they did, that would be a bit weird. You know, and I don't want anyone from, like, you know, Bucky being like, what? Like, no one hears in real life. So sometimes I say it's like Northeast influenced Scots, but I always like to have, so when I'm writing in Scots, I will always choose Doric words and Doric phrases over kind of more general Scots. But I also use words that are from all over Scotland, and they might be out of use or, not very common, just because it's, I think the fun thing about writing in Scots is it's so, there's a really nice texture to the language, and it's so expressive, and the sounds that you can get from it. So I really like to just kind of mix and match. But it is, the Doric influence is definitely there. But for legal reasons, I feel I can't say it's 100%, 100% Doric. But obviously, when I'm writing about the god of oil, that has to be in, you know, Northeast dialect, because it's so pertinent to this region.
1: Yeah, that makes a lot of sense. So I was just before the show, I was speaking to my co-host Scott about how you guys had met, and there was the issue of patrimasculinity kind of came up in how you guys met, did it not?
0: Yeah, so when I first started at Friends of the Earth Scotland over five years ago now, and so my role was around, basically initially it's like trying to get conversations going in Aberdeen around the future of Aberdeen, particularly beyond oil, with obviously with oil essentially running out in the North Sea, and it's trying to do that. And it was very difficult to have that conversation because obviously a lot of people's livelihoods are tied into that. And so if you start talking about like beyond that, you're sort of talking about, it's quite a sensitive subject. So I was trying to work out how to do this, and I've got a friend, Orla Shortall, who runs the Speaking Word Night, and got chatting to Orla about it, saying it'd be great to have a poetry workshop. And then Orla put me in touch with May, and that's how we met. And it sort of led, May ran an actual poetry workshop in Torrey, where people were encouraged to write about their relationship to oil, and we had quite a good mixture of people. We had a couple of ex-oil workers, we had some students, we had local folk from Torrey, come together and wrote poems. And some of those poems got performed on the night, and that's when May also performed one that she'd written. So, yeah, I don't know. Seems a long time ago now, that May. I don't know for you. How was that?
2: Yeah, and it does seem a long time ago, and it feels like a lot has happened since. In terms of my own climate anxiety, I think maybe back then, you know, I was obviously worried about things then, and I feel like now, yeah, things are not looking good. But it was I think it was a really nice approach to opening those conversations, because as you say, it is really difficult. And again, it's that ubiquity. Everyone has a connection with oil, you know, and it doesn't make it. It's not really a moral judgment if you do, in my opinion anyway, if you do. It's just it's just this huge industry that took over Aberdeen, basically. And obviously people are going to get jobs in the biggest industry, you know, at all different levels. So I don't think there's a moral judgment when you have that connection. But also with that comes this defensiveness as well. You know, it's like, you can't take away our oil, or like, you know, what would you mean? Stop drilling, you know, that kind of thing. So I think having a kind of a writing workshop is an interesting a really valuable approach to getting into that conversation, because I think it frees up people to think in a way that they might not. And I think as well, when you're writing or doing something creatively, even if you don't have a lot of experience of doing that, if you don't do it at a professional level or you're not writing or creating every day, I don't think it matters. I think just engaging in something creative, you end up making something that surprises yourself. I think quite often you can't predict what kind of work you're going to produce. And if you can, like as a writer, you're probably not producing something good if you've already thought about it too much and you know exactly. So I think it can be really freeing.
1: I'm going to be a little bit cheeky, May. I'm wondering if towards the, after we've talked a little bit more towards the end of the show, if you could maybe read us an extract of that larger poem. Would you be up for that?
2: Well, I'll have to say yes, won't I?
0: I know, that's putting her on the spot.
1: I know. She is a dear friend, though, you see. So with other guests, I wouldn't normally do that to you. So you're suffering from your friendship. Yeah. But yeah, towards the end of the show, I think that'd be really useful because, you know, it's really good. And like I said, I'm a fan.
0: We're going to go to a song. But also, just to let listeners know, if you want that, as May said, the night was filmed, and it was filmed by a great local filmmaker, Sarah Stroud, and you can actually watch that film. It's on the Friends of the EF Scotland website. So if you go on the Friends of the EF, or in your favourite search engine, the Friends of the EF Scotland, and type in "the future is not," and then there's an expletive for the rest of the word, so it starts with an F. So "the future is not F," and you'll be able to watch the film. But we're going to go for a song now, and this is, what is this song? It's The Supremes.

0: So that was Up the Ladder to the Roof by the Supremes. The last show was talking about this idea of petro-masculinity. When I listened back to your poem, May, that you performed, I don't know, it feels like you was describing your own experiences of growing up in Aberdeen, surrounded by the oil industry, and I don't know, almost like the sense of frustration I got of seeing particularly like young men going offshore and then coming back with lots of money. And I don't know, that maybe that's just my interpretation of it, but I don't know. But I was interested in how was it to grow up in Aberdeen for you, and I guess what does this idea of petro-masculinity, what does that mean for you? I know they're quite big questions, so
1: I think the poem came about, I think it was sort of a retrospective look at kind of oil and what that means, you know, to be someone from Aberdeen. I think when I was growing up in Aberdeen, again, it's that thing of like, it's just omnipresent, it's everywhere, it's just normal. Like, I didn't really think of oil and gas as something that was like, you know, bad or you know, anything like that. And none of my family worked directly, as I say, so even if you don't work directly in the oil, I mean, my mom was an English language teacher, she still is, but she'd work at one point, she was working for a private language school. And I remember, I think this is maybe when I was like in, I don't know, like early 20s or something, when I went through this really kind of like self-righteous phase and was just really irritating to everyone around me.
2: We've all been there.
1: Having a go at her about oil and gas. And then she just looked at me and said, well, you know, most of our students are Saudis and their government pays for them to come over. You know, and because they have that oil and gas link, and, you know, that's what's paying my wages, and that's, you know, that's what's paying the rent, you know. And I thought, oh yeah, okay, fair enough. But I do, it's interesting you mentioned that, like, the frustration of, like, seeing, maybe not frustration, I don't know if that's the right word, but, like, from a young age, I did find it kind of jarring to see that, like, such young boys were just getting sent out into the middle of the North Sea doing this really dangerous work and getting paid like loads and loads and loads of money to do it. And then because I knew, I went to school with some of those boys, you know, and I'm not saying all of them, but like some of them I maybe held like a dim view of, right? I think I need to be careful of what I'm saying here, because this is me as maybe like a 14, 15 year old, right? It's thoughts I'm having now. But they were just like boys, you know, they were just boys, right? And what are boys going to do when they come back on shore for 2 weeks and then they've got all this money? So that's kind of what I was seeing and feeling, and I think that might have informed a kind of early, even though I didn't, you know, the idea of petro-masculinity, I wouldn't have had a phrase for it, or like even really have joined the dots. But I think seeing that, just the sheer amount of money, and then just being able to, like, you know, maybe not having the maturity to use that, like spend that money in a productive way, you know, it just kind of the excessiveness of it all. But I think more broadly, when I think about petro-masculinity now, and I'm not saying that everyone who works in the oil and gas industry is a misogynist, but I do think it's interesting that when you look at certain world leaders who are very right-wing, and, you know, misogyny is a big part of their kind of political identity, that always comes hand in hand with being really, really pro extractivism, pro oil and gas. So I am quite interested by that link. That, well, why is that? You know, like, why is, you know, Bolsonaro, who said, you know, I could never love a son if he was gay, and he's ripping up the Amazon as well. I don't, there has to be some sort of connection there. But that's one extreme. That isn't just, you know, an average guy that's just gone off to.
2: Yeah.
1: But I think it's part of a spectrum, and it's part of the, it's part of the whole thing.
2: Yeah, we kind of touched a little bit on this on the last show, and we were saying that there seems to be, you know, if you're looking at individuals who are sort of promoting this hyper-masculine kind of vibe, and there was an article in The Guardian that we were talking about how there seemed to be this link between, oh, environmentalism is sort of this feminine pursuit, and being pro oil and gas is sort of this hyper-masculine sort of, you know, sort of thing that, that, you know, certain, the figures that you're talking about are sort of promoting. And we kind of touched a little bit on that. And the writer of that article, he was saying how actually we need an eco-masculinity to sort of counter that. And so that's what he was talking about. Like, he was saying, you know, what's more masculine than protecting the earth and protecting the family and protecting our home, essentially? And sort of, you know, sort of saying that that's sort of juxtaposed to this sort of very destructive form of masculinism that actually is trashing the home and the place that we call home. And, you know, is sort of like, you know, sort of promoted by your Andrew Tates or your, you know, some of the autocratic politicians you referenced as well. So we kind of touched a little bit on that. So it's interesting that you're also seeing that connection, because it definitely seems to be a thing that is, you know, on the rise in the world, shall we say, where you have this sort of linkage between misogynistic views, homophobic views, but also a very pro-oil and gas view. Mm-hmm. Now, again, just like what you said, I'm not saying, and I know you're not saying, that everyone who's pro-oil and gas is misogynistic or holds homophobic views. We're definitely not saying that. We want to make that clear to our listeners. But that the people who maybe promote this in sort of political and business circles, the ones that are sort of seen as the poster boys for these sorts of things do tend to hold those views, and that's an interesting sort of a sort of thing to look at.
3: Mm. Yeah, I just also curious, May, when you was younger, was there any opportunities for you, did you feel there was any opportunities for you to go into oil and gas, or did you work at some point for or indirectly for oil and gas, or was that something that you just either you didn't want to do, or there was just no opportunity for you to do that?
1: I mean, there would have been plenty of opportunity. I think especially at the time I grew up, like I was born in 1990. So when I left school, you know, we weren't really, it wasn't in decline. You know, there was a lot of people I went to school with, friends who would, you know, you would leave school and you could get a job in an office.
3: Mm.
1: And that office was part of an oil and gas company. So it wouldn't have been difficult. I would say that I just chose a different path, not because I was like, oh, I don't want to be part of the oil and gas industry. I think I didn't want to have a sort of admin job, really. And I think that all the admin jobs were oil and gas, so it wasn't like a strong opposition to oil and gas.
2: Yeah.
1: It was a strong opposition to sending emails.
2: It's interesting because that's something we also sort of touched on, a sort of this sort of gender divide as well between the people who are working onshore, doing those admin roles, back office sort of roles, and the people who are sort of seen offshore, you know, doing engineering roles, and how there's often sort of, you know, men in hard hats as sort of the imagery, and sort of women in the office kind of stuff was sort of like the dominant sort of theme. I mean, I did work in the office. I did choose sending emails for quite some time, and I definitely saw a bit of a gender divide there when it came to, you know, the differences between men and women in the oil and gas industry. And I mean, that's changed a lot. You know, you do get women working offshore way more than you did back when I was in oil and gas, and when we were growing up. So I'm not saying my age, certainly not not going into the 19. the 1900s.
3: I think you have said your age.
2: I know I have. I don't. Yeah, I try not to. but well, yeah,
1: it's interesting. So that you say there that like, yeah, the hard hat has become the image, because I think, you know, one way that masculinity and very traditional forms of masculinity have been constructed is through this idea of the working man, you know, who we're grateful to for, like, you know, doing all the hard work related to modern industrial society. And that is obviously that image, that's a working class man who's an absolute grafter, who does dangerous work that we need and that is necessary. And I think it's interesting because those people are real and they exist. But I think that image is actually sometimes co-opted by the sort of, you know, when you get to like further up the corporate ladder, the people who are making the decisions of, no, we need oil, we need oil. And it's like, what, you hate these blue collar workers? You hate the working class? You hate the working man? You know, we need to be proud of this type of masculinity. And it, like this idea of like real men having like real jobs. And I think that these kind of oil and gas jobs, you know, on the rigs, that's really part of that, you know, for a lot of people, that construction of a very particular type of masculinity, which you would obviously, in a place where there are lots of those jobs, you know, that's how, I don't know, like collectively in the Northeast, if that's how we're creating ideas of, you know, of masculinity, we're taking that into account.
2: Well, it's interesting that you touched on the issue of class. I mean, I don't know about you, May, but do you remember back in 2014 when the oil price crash, the big oil price crash happened? Do you remember seeing these companies standing up for the workforce, keeping people in their jobs and in their pay packets during the downturn? Because that's not something I remember, but you may have had a different experience.
1: I remember everyone sort of losing their jobs. And I remember there was a lot, people were in this really precarious situation because I think they had bought into a certain lifestyle that came with the job and came with their wage packet that only would have been sustainable, but kind of wasn't backed up by a history of, you know, being in a certain economic class or generational wealth. So when that disintegrated, so you would have people who'd lost their jobs, but they couldn't, you know, everything's on hire purchase, or they can't sell their massive house, you know, and you're in this really weird situation. And these people would have just been kind of like, I suppose, not, they would never have been like super rich, but through the oil, you know, they became part of this class who was earning a lot of money and spending a lot of money. And actually, when that disintegrated, then it was just like, okay, well, now what are you going to do?
3: Yeah.
1: But who was protected in that was not going to be people who would have come from working class backgrounds, I imagine.
3: Yeah,
1: I haven't read the data on that, but I'm
2: make an assumption here. Yeah, that's all right, going on your own sort of experience and what you witnessed. I think that's absolutely fine.
3: Yeah, and it just makes me, there's always like lots of parallels or comparisons get made between, say, Scotland and the UK, I think more generally in terms of oil in the North Sea and Norway, and the general parallel is, or the comparison is that Norway were a lot slower to extract their oil, and also that they reinvested that revenue back into a sovereign wealth fund, which then is the responsible for why Norway is one of the places in the world with the highest standards of living. And so there's a thing about speed around that and consumption and what you was describing about that lifestyle that was almost supplied by the oil industry as well, and then when that sort of stopped, it caused, yeah, and so you just got me thinking about, there's a lot of comparisons, but I don't know if anybody's actually compared, almost like the sort of culture, say in places like Stavanger in Norway, which is sort of the equivalent of Aberdeen, of, yeah, I don't know, it's just a question, how different it is, how different the culture is, which is related to how quick the oil was extracted.
2: Shall we explore this issue of class a little bit more after
3: yes,
2: a song?
3: Yes, we'll go next song. We're going to go for what we've got. Oh, we've got Diana Ross.
4: No one can
3: title.
2: Surprise.

0: So, mate, I was just wondering your view. So both you and I come from, I would say, working class backgrounds in Aberdeen. And you touched a little bit there about some of the young men that you saw who potentially from working class backgrounds who suddenly had this, you know, big chunk of wealth. And I was just wondering what your thoughts are on whether oil and gas has actually shook up the issue of class in the city, or whether it will have a lasting legacy in terms of, you know, the class dimension in the city and people's identifying as working class. So I'm thinking specifically, to give you an example, quite a lot of working class guys I used to work with, they obviously got these big pay packets and, you know, bought like property in the Bridge of Dawn, and all of a sudden they were, you know, in a predominantly middle class neighbourhood or had middle class neighbours, but now their kids are, you know, middle class or, you know, going to Robert Gordon School or that sort of thing. And I was just wondering what you what your thoughts are on the impact of oil and gas on class identity in the city.
1: Yeah, I think it's, I mean, it's given, I think, Aberdeen a very unique class identity. I mean, for the reasons that you've, you know, you just laid out there. And I think that that obviously that, you know, in the especially kind of like the New Labour era, right, across the UK and across Scotland, the middle class is expanding, you know. So that's not, this isn't a new phenomenon, but I think to the extent in Aberdeen because of the oil industry, that I think that it makes a difference. And I also think that, I mean, now when you look at the prices of houses in Aberdeen, they're substantially lower than they were even 5 years ago, 5-10 years ago. Mm-hmm. But for such a long time, we were living in a city where, like, the cost of living was not that different from, like, London, you know, which it sounds crazy, but that, you know, everything was so much more expensive and property was so much more expensive. And that was the oil and gas industry that inflated that. Yeah. And of course, there was a large class and a large group of people who could afford that because they were in that industry. But equally, that we never saw the trickle down of that wealth. So to be a kind of the low economic rung in Aberdeen when there's so much money, but you don't have access to that. And not only like are you not seeing that in your own pocket, you can't like, you know, you can't afford to buy a house, you can't afford to buy a flat, you can't get a mortgage. So you're kind of kept at this level. So I think, yeah, in terms of class, it definitely did something, you know. And just like Bridge of Dawn, I mean, you know, Scott, you know, I have a lot of love for Bridge of Dawn. Mm-hmm. I feel like I've gone on a lot of kind of like tangents about Bridge of Dawn in the past. I'll keep this like short and sweet. But that is now, it's essentially just it's a town, you know.
0: Yeah, yeah.
1: That was a product of the oil and gas industry. And now you have this huge kind of like satellite where people are kind of like in this kind of interesting like class position. And now that there's the downturn, what does that mean for future generations? I mean, sadly, we know that, you know, is it Generation Alpha? What are you calling?
0: Yeah, so we are millennials. Scott would be Generation X. And then you've got Gen Z, and then you've got, they've started all over again because it got to Gen Z, and then the ones after that is Gen Alpha.
1: So I think it's Gen Alpha that they're like, since, you know, the post like war period, this is like the first generation that is going to be overwhelmingly worse off than their parents because it's just been like on an incline. And with each generation, you know, you do a little better than your parents. But this is like, you know, they're going to be worse off. So I wonder what that means in terms of in Aberdeen, if that's actually going to be even an even sharper relief because you had these people who were earning a lot of money, you know.
0: Yeah, I mean, that's quite a stark.
1: Yeah.
0: That's quite a stark thing to think about, isn't it? So you've got three generations, millennials, Gen Zs, and then Generation Alpha coming up. who all are potentially worse off than their parents, depending on, obviously, you know, their background and where they live and all that sort of stuff. But what you're saying is, obviously, because the oil and gas is a declining thing, and, you know, just the geology out in the North Sea means that it's not going to be around forever, that might actually make that generational income inequality even more stark. That is quite a depressing thing to think about in general.
2: I mean, that's got me thinking about, didn't know that, going back to the petro-masculinity thing and trying to reframe that as sort of eco-masculinity, and also just, I guess, thinking like the present and the future of Aberdeen. I mean, it's really, I guess, at the moment when you're in Union Street and you see lots of shops shut and various oil firms pulling out of. You how may about what you think about the future of Aberdeen, but like, it's almost like does something need to happen first? Does there need to be a reckoning of what has gone by, what is in the past, to then try to imagine and bring about like an actual more than the next whatever comes next? I don't know. It's a really difficult question, and I know it's quite a big issue at the moment in Aberdeen, but sometimes it feels there needs to be a reckoning of what has happened, really, and how that's changed the city, to then in order to think about what we want for the future. But it's quite a huge question to ask at the end.
1: I don't know. Yeah. I think a lot of it might come down to a sense of entitlement that needs to be reconfigured. You know, I think when people have had a lot of wealth or from a place where there's just all this money and kind of the power and the status that comes with this, you kind of start to think that is your right. You know, why should you give up? Why should we give up oil? Why should we give up our Audis? You know? And I think there's this kind of like sense of entitlement that kind of permeates through a lot of this oil and gas discourse. And I think maybe it's just like considering that maybe we're not entitled. Maybe we don't have the right to kind of do this. And if we don't have the right to this power and money and status, then what's the alternatives for us? Because, you know, and how can we live, and how can we help each other from that kind of perspective? But I think, yeah, just really holding on. I think we're really holding on to the idea that, like, Aberdeen is it's the energy capital of Europe. It's this, it's that. And it's just maybe let go of that a little bit. You don't have to let go of it totally. Just try, you know, letting go of that a little bit and see what happens. And that none of us have the right to that label.
0: So we could be the capital of something else instead.
2: Well, isn't that the problem, though, isn't it? Sorry, you've been ironic there.
0: Well, no. I mean, I think one of the problems there, I guess, is and why maybe this sort of, you know, the people who advocate petro-masculinity are so powerful, in the sense that, you know, like, nobody... It feels as if, anyway, I think there are people offering alternatives, but it feels as if to a lot of people there are no alternatives.
2: Yeah.
0: So, you know, like, could we be the capital of culture?
2: That is the problem, though. This idea that we have to be the capital, we have to be the world leading. We just have to, like, provide good jobs for people.
0: It doesn't mean that we necessarily have to be the capital of something.
2: Yeah, yeah.
0: But what is the thing that we're going to be good at?
2: Yeah,
1: I mean, what's the focus? Where are you putting your energy?
2: Yeah, yeah,
0: yeah.
1: Like, what's the priority here?
2: I think that would definitely be something we can talk about in the future shows, about the future, because a lot of this is about what we've been talking about. A lot of it is about the past and also the present in terms of the decline. But yeah, I think...
0: Well, thinking a little bit, just to finish off the show. I know I'd put you in the put you on the spot earlier on in the show, but I was wondering if you could finish with an extract of your poem, if you could give us the title and read a little bit from your poem. I think that would be a lovely way to sort of end the show, and then we can go to our last song. What is our last song, Scott, just out of curiosity?
2: The last song is by a band, well, it's a techno I will be editing this bit out. the last song is by a techno duo called Drexia, and it's called Andrian Sand Dunes.
0: Okay, so before we go to the song, take it away, May.
1: Okay, so this is an extract from a poem called Then Came the Gods. There's 5 sections to this poem. They're short sections, and I'll read the 5th one. And basically, I wanted to come up with a kind of alternative creation myth. And in the last section, we see that humanity has created a god that isn't very loving. And this is how I'm seeing the embodiment of oil. Sauterin in the belly are their handmade beasts, the amnesic fleshy gods, dreamed up, a crude god. Kurs and Roch, slick, with that Old Testament kind of love. Ninaris, namby-pamby, turn your chick so Abdi can give you a scalp. His love was skimmering blackness, petri-patriarchal darkness, hotterin with holy hydrocarbons. Young loons, teen swimming lessons in it, learnt to hug their breath and split under the surface. The smeekit god splooshed his muckle want on the wrists, the thrapple, ahin the lugs, slurt his followers with his foosome guff. The finite god's flock was built to outlive him, despite Etlin to die for his sin.
0: Thank you so much for that, May. That was brilliant. And thank you for coming onto the show. If anyone does want to read any of May's poems, you can buy Blood Songs at any place that sells books. But here we go to our last song. Thank you.

0: 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Shmoo FM. From the Sky News Centre at 2, a serving member of the Royal Navy has appeared in court charged with spying. 24-year-old Teddy Young from Clapham in Bedfordshire is accused of planning to leak classified information to Russia. Our correspondent Graham Stothard is at Westminster Magistrates. He's been reading a statement from the head of counter-terrorism police in London.
1: We have worked extremely closely with relevant operational colleagues within the Ministry of Defence as our investigation has progressed to ensure appropriate measures could be taken to mitigate any potential risks linked to this matter.
0: Teddy Young is due back in court next week. Next, an inquest has found three sisters who drowned off the Brighton coast in May took their own lives. Jane Adetoro, Christine Walters and Rebecca Walters had earlier visited Birmingham, where their late mum had lived. Israel says the UK's consulate in East Jerusalem has ceased to function. It's in retaliation for sanctions on illegal settlements in the West Bank, but the Foreign Secretary insists the downgraded UK mission will continue to work with Palestinian people. Lazar Berman's an Israeli journalist.
2: Even though there will be a significant downgrading of the British diplomatic presence, at least there is a conversation going on, at least there's not going to be British countermeasures, and at least we can see that the downward trend has stopped, maybe temporarily, but this could be an opportunity for things to get on a better trajectory.
0: ASOS has confirmed names and contact details were accessed in Monday's cyber attack, but it hasn't revealed how many customers have been affected. The online fashion brand says someone impersonated a trusted contact to get an employee's login. Former Manchester City manager Pep Guardiola is expected to make his first return to the Etihad Stadium since leaving last summer. The Spaniards going to watch them host Paris Saint-Germain in the Champions League next week. And Tesco started its rollout of a new AI assistant. The supermarket says it will use club card purchases to help customers plan their meals. That's the latest. I'm Johnny Freeman.
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0: That was Stonebridge with Put 'Em High here on Shmoo FM. Welcome to Recovery On Air. I'm John, and this week I've got along with me Lee.
1: Hi, guys. How you doing?
0: How you doing this week, Lee?
1: Hi, all right. It's good to be back.
0: Hi, good to have you along. So this week, myself and Lee are going to be talking about managing and understanding stress in addiction recovery. We've also got a good selection of music for you, as always. And, yeah, so we're going to kick off with another tune before we get into the stress stuff. It's not, don't worry, Lee, it's not going to be stressful.
1: Okay. I don't think it would.
0: All right. So this is Lindsay's request. This is Mr. Blue Sky.

That was Mr. Blue Sky by Electric Light Orchestra. All right, so as I was saying before, today's show is about understanding and managing stress. So when it comes to maintaining a healthy recovery from drugs or alcohol dependency, managing stress is one of the best things you can do for yourself. Stress is a major factor in addiction recovery. Many people who have suffered from addiction may also suffer from chronic stress. Whether you are new on your journey of recovery or you have years of sobriety in your track record, it is vital to understand the connection between stress and addiction. It can save you from physical health complications and can reduce the dangers of relapsing. So what exactly is stress? Stress is a natural human response to life's challenges. It helps us adapt to change and protect ourselves from harm. But when we're stressed out, our bodies release chemicals called hormones that cause physical and emotional discomfort. Stress can be a positive motivator, helping us to learn and grow, but too much stress can lead to illness and disease. When you're stressed, your body releases chemicals called neurotransmitters that help you cope with stressful situations. Neurotransmitters are chemical messengers that travel through the brain and nervous system to communicate messages between cells. They regulate many functions in the body, including moods, emotions, sleep cycles, appetite, digestion, energy levels, blood pressure, breathing, and sexual function. These chemicals are released during times of stress and play a role in regulating mood and behaviour. Some neurotransmitters are produced naturally by the body, while others are manufactured by the brain. We often say that stress is bad for us because it makes us sick, but stress isn't inherently bad. It's just a response to a problem. There's no denying that stress plays a role in addiction recovery. In fact, research shows that stress is a major factor in initial drug and alcohol use as well as relapses. So that's a quick intro there. We'll have another song now and then we'll carry on with understanding the link between stress and addiction. So this next tune is

0: That was Fatboy Slim with Right Here, Right Now. All right, Lee, we're on to understanding the link between stress and addiction. So there is a complex relationship between stress and addiction. Stress is often the cause of both the onset and contribution of substance use disorders. Initially, individuals may turn to drugs or alcohol as a temporary escape to alleviate the pressures and discomforts of stress. However, this short-term relief can quickly spiral into a long-term dependency and addiction as the body and mind begin to associate substance use with stress relief. Stress, if not managed effectively, has the potential to trigger intense cravings and even relapse. It can pose a significant challenge to maintaining sobriety. It is vital for those in recovery to develop an awareness of how stress impacts their addiction and to learn new, healthier ways to cope with life's inevitable pressures. So next we've got 10 tips to effectively manage stress. As a person progresses through addiction recovery, recognizing and addressing the role of stress becomes a critical component of successful recovery. So here's some strategies to help us manage stress during this journey. So number one
1: would be exercise regularly. I agree with that because I like going to the gym and stuff when I'm stressed.
0: Ah, same here.
1: Engaging in physical activity releases endorphins, the body's natural stress relievers and mood filters. Exercise can be a powerful tool in recovery, helping to reduce stress and improve physical and mental health. Again, I agree with that.
0: So you're saying you go to the gym.
1: Yeah,
0: how often do you go to the gym?
1: I think I told you a couple of weeks back, I'm waiting on an appointment. Check my heart.
0: Then get back into it after
1: I want to get back into it after that once I've got it all clear. Because it just takes your mind away from everything. You're in an environment where you're working on yourself physically,
0: mm-hmm.
1: And it's, you know, you're working on your core strength, and it's great, that feeling of, you know, your fitness increasing, your sleep becomes better, you're getting tired.
0: Plus it's like part of your routine as well.
1: If you can put the gym in at least once or twice a week,
0: mm-hmm.
1: It's really good to get your body in a nice, clean, healthy routine.
0: I know he says you're not going to the gym at the moment, but if you were going, how often do you go?
1: When I get all clear from my heart consultant and go back to the gym, I try to do at least 2 days a week, at the least.
0: Yeah.
1: But that's, you know, if I go in the morning, I'm doing maybe an hour, and I'll do, you know, I won't concentrate on every muscle group. I'll concentrate on one muscle group at a time. So
0: yeah.
1: And maybe one day of the week, I'll go in the morning and I'll do like up top, chest, back, tries. And then maybe at the end of that week, I'll go and do legs and then I'll do a bit of cardio after my legs. And by the end of that week, that following week, I mean, I feel amazing. Mm-hmm. I feel really good for it.
0: See, when you do cardio, what machine do you prefer using?
1: I'm not really a treadmill kind of guy.
0: No, same here.
1: But I don't mind the cycle bikes.
0: The bikes,
1: and the machines as well.
0: You ever had a shot on that Stairmaster?
1: It's like stairs that are moving, and they just and they keep going.
0: So you're going upstairs.
1: I'm not keen on them.
0: No,
1: I've had a look at them. I've had a wee glance.
0: I've had a few shots on them. I quite liked them. I would put it like really fast. Can you could change the speed of the stairs?
1: Aye.
0: I would put it really fast to practically almost running up them and do it for. I used to do it for about 6 minutes, and then it would tell you like how many flights.
1: I get enough exercise on the stairs in Bridge Street.
0: I would work out it's like twice the size of the building that I live in, and that's like 9 floors.
1: Have you ever been up the kind of stairs at Bridge Street?
0: Lead up to Crown Terrace.
1: Yeah, I mean, there's quite a good whack of flight of stairs, and I walk up them every day. Near enough every day, because when I'm going to that church, Crown Street, before I get to air with you guys. That's the way I go.
0: Aye. So you don't even need to join a gym. Just go up a flight of stairs in the town. Up and down, up and down. So you can get your exercise. Right, okay, so that was number one, exercise regularly. Number two is practice mindfulness and meditation. Mindfulness techniques and meditation help focus the mind on the present moment, reducing rumination and worry about the past or future. This practice can significantly decrease stress levels and enhance emotional regulation. Lee, you ever find yourself meditating?
1: Not really, but I mean, I get a lot in touch with like my music and stuff. That's probably my meditation.
0: There's lots of different kinds of meditations. You don't have to be sitting in silence. You get walking meditation.
1: Yeah, like my zoning out and kind of self-care mentally is sitting with a guitar and shutting the world off.
0: I tend to find that I don't class it as meditating, but I would sit and listen to music a lot more than I would sit quietly. I used to do, like, the last couple of years, maybe near the last year, but before that, for about a year and a half, I was meditating quite a lot. But it's kind
1: of
0: like,
1: a lot of people saying that, like, when they've come out of yoga class and that, that felt like they've released.
0: You definitely feel something.
1: Quite similar to meditating. I couldn't picture myself in a yoga class, but it's I don't think my hips could stretch that far.
0: Okay. Number three.
1: Establish a support network. Building a network of supportive family and friends and peers in recovery can provide emotional support and accountability. Joining support groups or recovery meetings can also offer shared experiences and coping strategies.
0: Okay. Number four is develop healthy coping skills. Instead of turning to substances, learn healthy ways to cope with stress, such as journaling, engaging in hobbies, practicing relaxation techniques such as deep breathing exercises or progressive muscle relaxation, or engaging in activities like Tai Chi or yoga. These skills are essential for managing difficult emotions and stress. Number five.
1: Set realistic goals and expectations. Overly ambitious goals can lead to disappointment and stress. Set achievable, realistic goals for yourself and your recovery in life. Celebrate small victories along with the way to keep motivated. I agree with that, because like having aiming towards a massive picture, a massive challenge, could seem almost impossible, and that could stress you out in itself. But having small little tasks,
0: I think it's kind of links we take each day at a time.
1: Yeah.
0: It's no point in like making a year for like a plan for like 5 years from now.
1: No, I've stopped thinking like that. I think day by day now. Just take it as it comes.
0: Okay. Right. So number six is prioritize self-care. Taking time for yourself is vital in recovery. Self-care can be as simple as getting enough sleep, eating nutritious foods, or taking a relaxing bath. It is about doing things that replenish your physical, emotional, and mental energy.
1: Limit exposure to stressors. Identify situations, people, or environments that trigger stress or cravings, and find ways to limit your exposure to them. Limiting exposure to stressors might involve setting boundaries and relationships or avoiding certain social situations.
0: Okay. Number eight is practice time management. 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
1: Okay, number nine, embrace spirituality or faith. 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
0: 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Right, we're going to have another song now. This next one is REM.

0: That was REM with Losing My Religion here on Shmoo FM. You're listening to Recovery On Air. Lee, you've got a shout out of you.
1: Yeah, this is a shout out from Colleen. It's a big congratulations to Conrad Wilson, who won the Bobby Lee Douglas Muay Thai belt on Saturday. Well done, pal. Keep it up. Colleen, stay tuned. Your song has been picked as well. It will be playing shortly. So moving on then, we've got Stress Busters.
0: Yeah, so 10 Stress Busters. So if you're stressed, whether by your job or something more personal, the first step to feeling better is to identify the cause. The most unhelpful thing you can do is turn to something unhealthy to help you cope, such as smoking or drinking. Not taking control of the situation and doing nothing can make your problems worse. Some of the keys to good stress management are building emotional strength, being in control of your situation, having a good social network, and adopting a positive outlook. So, what can you do to address stress? You could try these 10 stress-busting suggestions.
1: So, suggestion one here is be active. Exercise won't make your stress disappear, but it can reduce some of the emotional intensity that you're feeling, clearing your thoughts and letting you deal with your problems more calmly.
0: All right, so that was be active. Next one's take control. If you think you cannot do anything about your problem, your stress can get worse. That feeling of loss of control is one of the main causes of stress and lack of well-being. The act of taking control is in itself empowering, and it's a crucial part of finding a solution that satisfies you and not someone else.
1: Sorry, me again. Connect with people. A good support network of colleagues, friends and family can ease your work troubles and help you see things in a different way. The activities we do, friends can help us relax and relieve stress. Taking things through with a friend may also help you find solutions to your problems.
0: All right. Next one is have some me time. Many of us work long hours, meaning we often don't spend enough time doing things we really enjoy. It's important to take some time for socialising, relaxation or exercise. You could try setting aside a couple of nights a week for some quality me time away from work.
1: Challenge yourself. Setting yourself goals and challenges, whether at work or outside, such as learning a new language or a new sport, can help build confidence. This may help you deal with stress. It can also make you want to do things and be active.
0: All right. So we'll come back to this after this song. This next one is Madonna.

0: That was Madonna with Like a Prayer. All right, back to our 10 10 things to address stress. So the next one is avoid unhealthy habits. Don't rely on alcohol, smoking and caffeine as your ways of coping. They might provide temporary relief, but in the long term, these crutches won't solve your problems. They'll just create new ones. It's best to tackle the cause of your stress.
1: And this one is help other people. Evidence shows that people who help others through activities such as volunteering, community work, often become more resilient. If you don't have time to volunteer, try doing someone a favour every day. It can be something as small as helping someone cross the road or going for a coffee, a run for colleagues.
0: A coffee run for colleagues.
1: Oh, yeah, sorry.
0: Lee, get to the shop and get the coffees. Right, okay, so the next one is work smarter, not harder. Working smarter means prioritising your work, concentrating on the tasks that will make a real difference. Leave the least important task to last, accept that you will not have time for everything.
1: Try to be positive. Look for the positives in life and things for which you are grateful for. Try writing down three things that went well or for which you are grateful at the end of every day.
0: Okay. And finally is accept the things you can't change. Changing a difficult situation isn't always possible. Try to concentrate on the things you do have control over. For example, if your company is making redundancies, you could focus on the things that you can control, such as looking for a new job. All right, we're going to have another song now. This next one is Entrance, Set You Free.

0: That was Entrance with Set You Free. All right, it's that time of the show, Lee. Yeah. It's joke time.
1: Oh, God.
0: Do you want to go first?
1: Yeah. So, why did the tomato blush?
0: Why did the tomato blush? Uh-huh. I don't know.
1: Because it's seen the salad dressing.
0: Right, here's my one.
1: Right.
0: My grandfather invented the cold air balloon, but it never really took off. Right,
1: terrible.
0: So, right, but let's get back to the serious stuff. Right, so strategies for dealing with stress. Go for it, Lee.
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0: Okay, the first one, we kind of covered it before, mindfulness and meditation. Incorporating mindfulness practices and meditation into your daily routine can help reduce stress and promote overall well-being. Mindfulness focuses on staying present and in the moment, helping with letting go of worries about the past or future. Regular meditation practice has been shown to lower stress levels and improve emotional resilience, making it an invaluable tool in addiction recovery.
1: Healthy lifestyle choices. Engaging in regular exercise, eating a balanced diet, and getting enough sleep are essential components of stress management. Exercise releases endorphins, which are natural mood lifters. While proper nutrition and adequate sleep support your body's ability to cope with stress, avoiding substances like caffeine and nicotine, which can be exacerbate stress.
0: I can't read that.
1: Stress is also important for maintaining sobriety.
0: All right, cool. Next one is seeking support. 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
1: Developing coping skills. Learning healthy coping mechanisms for dealing with stress is crucial in addition to recovery.
0: An addiction recovery.
1: Addiction recovery, sorry. This could
0: I'll
1: involve,
0: keep you right, Lee, don't
1: yeah, you're going to have to, mate. Reading's not my strong point. This could involve practicing relaxation techniques such as deep breathing exercises or progressive muscle relaxation. You could start journaling to express and process your emotions or start up some new hobbies and activities that bring you joyful and fulfillment.
0: All right. And finally, professional help. If stress becomes overwhelming or starts to interfere with your daily life and recovery progress, please don't hesitate to seek professional help. Therapists, counsellors and other mental health professionals can provide valuable support and guidance in developing effective stress management strategies tailored to your individual needs. Right, tune now, this is Queen.

0: That was Queen with One Vision. Fried chicken.
1: That's been changed. I don't believe that's always been the one.
0: No, I don't even remember that until the last couple of years, but it is what it is. Yeah. Right, that's all we've got time for today, guys. Thank you to everybody for listening. Thanks to Shmoo for having us. Thank you, Lee, for coming along.
1: Thanks for having me, John.
0: Anytime, bro. Don't forget to check out DJ Alchemist Friday nights here on Shmoo FM, 8 p.m. through till 10 p.m. And we will catch up with you next week. Hope everybody has a good week. We're going to leave you with Ultra Beat, Pretty Green Eyes. See you later.

0: From the Sky News Centre at 3, a court has heard Thames Valley Police accept search warrants issued for Andrew Mountbatten Windsor's properties were unlawful because they were under an incorrect section of the law. Detectives say legal proceedings will now decide what should happen to materials seized. The investigation into the former prince is ongoing. He was arrested in February on suspicion of misconduct in public office over allegations he shared sensitive information with Jeffrey Epstein, which he denies. A Royal Navy service has been remanded in custody after appearing in court charged with spying. 24-year-old Teddy Young is alleged to have accessed secret defence and intelligence data. A coroner's concluded three sisters from West London whose bodies were recovered off the coast of Brighton in May died by suicide. Jane Adetoro, Christina Walters and Rebecca Walters visited Birmingham a day earlier. Our correspondent Phoebe Southworth is in Brighton.
1: It's still unclear why these three young women, seemingly with their whole lives ahead of them, chose to come here to Brighton to end their lives. Their father paid tribute to them in court today. He said that he will treasure their memories forever and he hopes that they are reunited with their mother.
0: The Foreign Secretary has denied the Israeli government has the legal right to shut down the British consulate in East Jerusalem. Ed Miliband insists the newly named UK mission will continue to deliver vital services. Former Manchester City manager Pep Guardiola is expected to make his first return to the Etihad when they host Paris Saint-Germain next week. The Spaniard has publicly backed City, who are appealing financial charge guilty verdicts. Leeds chairman Parag Marathe wants the process resolved quickly.
2: Everybody wants to play by the same rules and have the same set of sort of inputs and outputs. And so, of course, like for any sport and semi-professional leagues.
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4: 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I've got a little mix at the start. This is Ben Pest, and the tune's called Mouth Lawson. I was I was watching him in Egyptian Lover, DSM, like a bit of an improvised live set. It's 9 months ago, but quite like that Ben Pest. He was on Electron Sign Talks and he was getting funky again. Egyptian Lover's a bit primitive, can you say the 80s? But I looked him up. He's got a, hear that, Mouth Lawson. I'm gonna let it go.

Alright, so this tune here, Technasia, The Force, it's a weapon. Ben Pest, Murph Lawson, check out Ben Pest, pretty good. Check out that Egyptian Lover by Ben Pest. I don't really like telling you something I've got to play next, so I'm just not going to tell you, but a little wee mix. I've got a fair mixture of that in the day. I've blended a lot of it. Come in here and prep it on about half an hour. Not much new tunes. I think I've got two. We'll see how it goes. I've got space at end. This is Technasia, The Force. Proper weapon, I see.

This is Tour de France. It's a Francois K remix. It was brought out in 1983, but they brought out a Tour de France album in like 2001 by Kraftwerk. So it's like a little side project EP. One of them, I can't mind for Ian, but he loves to cycle. So the concept was created in 83, but they didn't get a date for 17 years later. I needed to put on something electro. I'm not a mixing Egyptian lover.

This is a Wham tune. But, I guess it, are the GTA fans okay now? Because I think they've got both versions. And Francois K, did I say? He was a DJ on GTA 5. No, 4. He did electro chalk, if it ever. It's the deeps of good stuff. I see this Egyptian lover. If you notice, well, if you listen to a lot more of his music, you'll notice it. Basically, his music's, the blueprint of his music is Tour de France. He goes, does that all the time. It's very good. If Tour de France. Even the beat, I mean, the same way, 1-2 step, but cannot, I can't mind fit the genre of this card. It was Ciara came out can, and showed this like new genre. It's just a blueprint and all that that came for Tour de France, so folk might just think it's a cheesy 80s tune. It's like, well, see, I'm not a genres, and folk have made a whole career just due to that one tune. The same way a couple of their other ends, they made the blueprint for mass pop music. They laid the foundations, and they're actually really good to listen to. Once you start to get proper good taste, ah, sorry, I'm getting a bit of I'm a music snob, if it like. Aye, Kraftwerk rock. Right, we're about to change it up. Check out that Ben Pest, an Egyptian lover, John. It's pretty cool. Ben Pest puts him to shame. But yeah, I like a bit of Egyptian lover. He was with the NWA. He's part of that crew.

There's a reason I played them. I heard some news. I shouldn't be laughing, but I think one of the folk for the band tried to murder one of the other rings or something. Crazy, yeah. Something mental happened. I can't mind. I tried looking it up there. But that was Turnstile, Never Enough. I think that was last year. It was a tune. What a tune. Straight out.

I've been getting a bit carried away with the jingles today. Like, if you've just tuned in, this is the Algorithm Show. My name's Lawson. This is a Jones Girls dance turned into romance. But it's a re-edit. It's a DJ Friction re-edit. We'll get a spin.

Let that alien play. Johnny Guitar Watson, legend. Basically, music bed, I said a tune. I don't actually. Spoilers alert. I remembered I heard a tune last night. I'm not hearing much good music lately. I'm not feeling it anyway. I was odd tune here and there. This tune was released last night, you know, in the background. It's on a, I reckon it's called, it's by a, Leron Thomas. It's called Ignition, but it's been released on Pan Amsterdam, like, by him. He's an artist himself. So it's my music bed for a sec. But yeah, Johnny Guitar Watson, I Need It. Now, Frank Zappa and Jimi Hendrix and a few others have I mentioned that before they got famous, they liked Johnny Guitar Watson, huh? I don't really ken his tunes that they were listening to. That's in the 1970s, Johnny Guitar Watson, he'd reinvented himself. But he's a proper OG guitar legend. He died mid-solo playing guitar, so what a legend, eh? Died doing what he loved. So if it did be player, let's go back. You've got a ticket, right, doing much of being up. We'll go back right to the start. We started off with Ben Pest, again. He's got a tune called Mouth Lawson. I just went in, I was like, I'm going to play a Ben Pest tune because he's pretty good. And up came up first, so there you go. And then I just learned about Technasia. Somebody's messaging. So I just learned about Technasia recently. It's a French artist. It's like I reckon if he's still active, but he was doing stuff in the noughties. What is this? So, Kraftwerk, Tour de France, the blueprint to many music genres. A few of their tunes really are the backbone of electro, but Atien in particular was the backbone of quite a few Ciara tunes and pretty much everything Egyptian Lover does. And not just him, there's plenty of others. There's tunes I've played recently that have used some of that techniques. There's always somebody come back and using that stuff. Everything She Wants by Wham. George Michael passed 10 years ago at Christmas time. I mean, goodness, he was the most, like, I think Prince and Billy and all them died, but honestly, George Michael is just as good as they are, really. Kenny's quite, for a, Kenny's pop, I don't really de-pop, but he's up there next to Michael Jackson, I'd say. I hear Michael Jackson never originally done that, Don't Stop Till You Get Enough. It was Mickey Jackson or something. Look at him up. So, this must be requests coming in, I don't know, but let's keep carry on. Far was about it. Never Enough Turnstile, they've been in the news. This show, I didn't hear a show this week. Yeah, just done all this, just started it and then a day, and it's came out pretty well. I'm quite chuffed with it. Sometimes trying too hard doesn't work. Dance turned into romance. DJ Friction re-edit Philly Funk, Jones Girls, Cargo Wrong. All that stuff's really DJ friendly. Royal Delight, I've been playing that a lot. I mix it in all the time. It's good for mixing, and it's just an ace tune. I'll Be a Freak for You. And then Wolf Alice, I really like their new. I didn't really care much about Wolf Alice. Don't Delete Kisses. But when they brought out an album, it might have been Summon Horses or something. That was one of the other singles. Just Two Girls, and there's another in. I've got two. And what? Far is she? Bloom, Baby, Bloom. That's a hard vocal app. She's like screaming. I quite like Wolf Alice. I missed the Transmit last year. I would have loved to have seen him. Let's take it right back. This is a class tune for back in the day.
We're just kind of gone over stuff I've played recently. A couple of new ones. This one's new. Kind of bit of a jazzy number. So if you've just tuned in, this is the Algorithm Show. I'm popular just now on the phone. My name's Lawson. We're on 99.8 FM. Here comes Johnny Kidd and the Pirates, Shaking All Over. Here we go.

To meet his found out in on Fallout and I there was 40 would have never gotten it otherwise. To make their play. Johnny Paycheck showed back up on my radar after San Andreas. Nay, I'm excited about this new Grand Theft Auto game. I'll be playing Legend of Zelda. I'll hold on until that game's out on sale. So that was Marty Robbins, Big Iron. It's on Fallout New Vegas. If it was that we played on that, far away. Oh, aye, Johnny Paycheck, aye. It's brackets, it won't be long. And I'll be hating you. He was a real bad boy of country music, I think. Johnny Cash was he was mild compared to Paycheck. Far we're gone. Oh, aye. Let's turn it around again. I'll surprise you.

0: fire.
1: That's Spiral by Scalar. It's a first person Shazam it. I think it came out last night. So, played Alice in Chains, Them Bones. I love that song. Should we play Marty Robbins? Oh, we're up to date. Okay, so that's all we've got time for. This has been an Algorithm show on Shmoo FM 99.8 with me, Lawson. Megan should be on next. And I forget first names, but we've got Drive Time Show. Forgot your first name. It's someone Christy. That's me. When I'm on the decks, my mind just wanders. Glenn, that's it. It was on the tip of my tongue. Apologies, Glenn. Glenn's on after Megan with the Drive Time Show. I'm bad for it. But I'm like an octopus here, what I'm going on. This is Spanish Craft, Life Is Now. Bit of a rare tune, Italo Disco. I'll leave you with this. Thanks for listening, people. Catch us next time.

0: Force has admitted search warrants issued for two of Andrew Mountbatten Windsor's properties were unlawful. Thames Valley officers raided homes in Sandringham and Windsor when he was arrested on suspicion of misconduct in public office. That investigation continues. Our correspondent Molly Malone is outside the High Court.
1: In essence, it's essentially that there was a legal error, a legal mistake, a procedural error, if you like, in the way that those warrants were obtained and the way that they were applied and the subsequent searches.
0: It will be decided next year whether police can hold on to seized materials. Breaking news, two Latvian men aged 32 and 36 have been arrested on suspicion of trespassing offences at RAF Molesworth in Cambridgeshire. An abandoned vehicle was also discovered. Counter-terrorism police are investigating. A Royal Navy serviceman has been remanded in custody after appearing in court charged with spying. 24-year-old Teddy Young from Bedfordshire is accused of plotting to leak classified information to Russia. The Foreign Secretary has denied the Israeli government has the legal right to shut down the British consulate in East Jerusalem. Israel ordered its closure over UK sanctions on illegal West Bank settlements. Ed Miliband insists the newly named UK mission will continue to deliver vital services. Dr. Dan Dyker is from the Jerusalem Centre for Foreign Affairs. He has a message for Westminster.
2: When you use the word illegal settlement, you yourself are violating the very witness guarantee that the United Kingdom itself placed on the Oslo Accords. The Oslo Accords permits both Israel and the Palestinian Authority to build housing starts in areas under your control.
0: Pep Guardiola is expected to return to Manchester City after backing them following their financial rule breach appeal. It's believed the club's former manager will watch them play PSG next week. And ASOS has revealed what caused a hacker to get into its app. The retailer says someone impersonated a trusted contact to get a login. That's the latest. I'm Johnny Freeman.
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What great song there. Speed Your Love to Me by Simple Minds from Sparkle in the Rain. You know, for as mad as I am about the price of the Simple Minds tickets next year, I was thinking of not going because of that, but I don't know. That's the one song they didn't play that I really wanted to hear last time round. And I bet if I don't go to it this time, they're going to play it. And that would really wind me up. This is They Don't Make Them Like That Anymore. It's the show about playing classics from across the decades. Whoops. I'm your host, Megan, and today's a very mellow show. It's kind of a belated birthday show. I was supposed to be in last week for my birthday show, but things happened and I couldn't make it. No, I was not feeling rough from partying or anything like that. I actually spent my birthday mostly in Aldi and then watching a documentary. Super exciting for my 34th. But yeah, it's mostly just songs I was going to play then from my favourite musicians. So we've got some Depeche Mode up next with Happiest Girl.

Oh, when I get home, I gotta put new strings on my bass. It's had the oldest strings, been on there for so long, and that song's making me want to pick up the bass. It's been a minute since I played, unfortunately, but that one always inspires me. I love the bass line for that, and I love all the intricate little details in that tune by Roxy Music, my only love from Flesh and Blood. Next up, we've got Duran Duran with a single from their, a song from their first album, self-titled Duran Duran. It's Late Bar.

I reckon that's going to be my most played song of 2026 on Spotify because I just love it so much. It's got groove, it's smooth, it's got my favourite ooves. That was Strange Kind of Love by Love and Money, and frontman James Grant just recently mentioned on his Twitter that he's got a few Scottish tour dates coming up. He's going to be in Falkirk on the 20th of November and he's going to be in Gourock on the 21st of November. But if you can't manage that, like I probably can't because I'm absolutely skint, he's got another date in Edinburgh on March 27th. I think I'm going to try and go for that because I really enjoy him. I think he's got a lovely voice and I wouldn't mind hearing that live because it's all I've been thinking about all year, basically. This is They Don't Make Them Like That Anymore, and we are about halfway through the show, and the next track I'm going to play, I actually played about a month ago. And the reason I'm playing it is because I had to cut off the best part of the song. You know, the climax, just the part that makes the hair stand up on the back of your neck. I had to cut it off at the end of the show, and it broke my heart because it's one of my favourite songs of all time. It's The Working Hour by Tears for Fears.

When I tell you that I was distraught, devastated to have cut that off mid-sax solo last time. Oh, I'm not kidding. Really crushed my soul having to do that. So, of course, got to play it again, The Working Hour by Tears for Fears from the album Songs from the Big Chair. Next up, we've got some George Michael, because it wouldn't be a birthday show, belated birthday show nonetheless, without some George Michael from Listen Without Prejudice. This is Cowboys and Angels.

absolutely magical tune there from George Michael, Cowboys and Angels. We've got time for three more tracks. I'm going to move on to a bit of Radiohead. I think this song is one of the most evocative, ethereal pieces of music ever made. I love watching people react to hearing this song for the first time because I think it's spellbinding. It's unlike anything I've ever really heard before it. And I'm sure if you're a Radiohead fan, you can probably guess what this is going to be. But if you don't know it, I hope you enjoy it. This is the Pyramid Song.

You know, there's about 1,000 words I could use to describe that song, and at the same time, none of them really do it justice. If that was your first time hearing that, that was the Pyramid Song by Radiohead, and I highly recommend listening to it with headphones. It's just, like I said, it's spellbinding. We've got time for two more tracks now, and we're moving on to some Sting from Nothing Like the Sun. This is Be Still My Beating Heart.

Well, I think you can guess what it was called. Sting with Be Still My Beating Heart. That is the end of They Don't Make Them Like That Anymore for another week. If you'd like to listen again, you can hear this repeated on Sunday. You can go to mixcloud.com/shmooFM, where it'll be uploaded after the show. And if you want to listen to another one of my shows, you can go again there to Mixcloud. There's plenty on there. But until then, I've forgotten what I was going to say. You know what? Redo. Glenn Clark Christie's just walked into the building for Cruise Control, 2 hours of great songs from him. And we're going to end with some Sade for this show. It is Cherish the Day, one of her best. Until the next time.

0: From the Sky News Centre at 5, Thames Valley Police has agreed warrants to search two of Andrew Mountbatten Windsor's properties in February were unlawful. Procedural errors mean the incorrect section of the law was used. The criminal investigation into allegations of misconduct in public office continues. The former prince denies wrongdoing, while a legal process will now decide what to do with materials seized. Joshua Rosenberg is a legal expert.
1: If you have got hold of material, you the police, which you shouldn't have, but if there are other grounds for saying you want that material, well, you don't have to give it back, you hang on to it, and the court decides whether you should have got it. So clearly errors were made.
0: Two Latvian men have been arrested on suspicion of trespass at RAF Molesworth in Cambridgeshire. Ministry of Defence police found an abandoned vehicle late last night. A Royal Navy serviceman has appeared in court, accused of plotting to leak intelligence to Russia. 24-year-old Teddy Young has been kept in custody. An inquest has heard three sisters took their own lives when their bodies were found in the sea off the Brighton coast in May. They'd recently visited Birmingham, the former home of their late mother, who also drowned in 2010. Ministers say drivers being able to compare fuel costs on Google Maps is a game changer. Forecourts across the UK are now showing what they charge on the app as motorists face record highs at the pumps. Last week, average diesel prices topped £2 a litre for the first time. These motorists in Liverpool weren't happy.
2: As soon as everybody bought diesel cars, I put the price up and the tax on the diesel to make it dearer than petrol.
3: I've seen it for a lot more than £2 a litre.
4: Buses, lorries, it will affect the whole of British society.
0: And former Manchester City manager Pep Guardiola is expected to make his first return to the Etihad since leaving. He'll watch his old team host Paris Saint-Germain in the Champions League next week. The Spaniard has publicly backed City following the club's appeal against financial rule breaches. That's the latest. I'm Johnny Freeman.

Nirvana starting off your Thursday cruise control. Second day in a row. Oh, you know it. That's too loud. I never get my levels right until it actually starts. Awful, isn't it? My headphones are sitting funny. Fit was saying, folks, you're tuned into Cruise Control on Shmoo 99.8 FM DAB and online on shmoo.org.uk and on your smart speakers if you ask it very nicely to play Station House Media Unit. My name is Glenn Clark Christie and I'll be with you until about 7 p.m. this fine evening, bringing you a plethora of lovely music, all handpicked, hand selected for reasons unbeknownst to me. By the grace of God, his hand flows through mine and swirls around my laptop and chooses music. And that's what I play. I'm just the messenger. Do not shoot me. Please. Please don't. I'm innocent. Completely innocent. It's my second day on the trot. I did cruise control yesterday as well, which felt a little bit odd because it felt like it was Thursday yesterday. And then I went into work today and it was in fact not Friday. Very unfortunate. But tomorrow is Friday, thank God. So We're back to normal, back to the regular scheduled programming, and back to what we know and love. Get in contact with me on this lovely day. Please do. You can get me on the WhatsApp, 0775-998-9983. Or of course, you can get me on my Instagram all the time, at GlennAffTheRadio. Send me a DM, a direct message whenever you like, if you want to hear a song or shout someone out. I'm always looking for fun music to play on air as well. So if you are a local musician or you know someone who likes to get their music played on air, let me know and I will give it a bash. I'm going to be playing some local music today, in fact. Band Elysian are a local Aberdonian band. I don't have anything from them, but their lead singer, Jazz McIntosh, does have some tracks released. So I'm going to be playing some of that later on in the show in a little bit of a music spotlight, mainly because I promised her a couple of weeks ago that I would. And I haven't really gotten around to that. And I felt bad. And I was like, oh yeah, I probably should do that. So I'm doing that today. So I'm sorry, Jazz. She probably isn't listening. But she might be listening later. Anyway, going to do some of that. A lot more coming up later in the show. Some celebration for Primavera. Because guess who got tickets? Got tickets to see Primavera next year. So I'm going to Primavera next year in Barcelona. In Spain. Very excited. Very excited to go to Barcelona and go to Primavera. Lots of fantastic artists that I'm very excited to see. So I'm going to be playing some of those that are going to be performing. I've got some music that's coming out tomorrow, some music that's coming out next week because I ain't here next week. Why am I not here next week? Because I'm seeing Angine de Poitrine. So I'm going to be playing some Angine de Poitrine later on the show. It's jam-packed. Hour and 10 minutes more of me to come this fine evening as it is only 9 minutes past 5. Here on Shmoo 99.8 FM.

0: little throwback to 2022.
1: Yes.
0: Correct. 22. This is Jockstrap from their album I Love You, Jennifer B. Great track. This is Greatest Hits.

Very, very pretty throwback there to 2022 from Jockstrap. That's Greatest Hits. You know, when that came out, I remember listening to that single and going, man, this is fantastic. Can't wait to listen to the rest of the album. And then I did, and nothing else is quite as good as that on the album, I think. Maybe I need to revisit it. It has been a few years. My taste has changed a little bit. Maybe I'm speaking on my butt here, but Greatest Hits is their greatest song, I think. I'd love to see more stuff from them soon. I don't think they've made anything in a little bit of a while, so it'd be good to see. Let's stick with this kind of lo-fi vibe we've got going for this one other song we have here. This is a track I heard on the radio the other day by an artist called Dermot Henry. This is a really fun track called I Wish I Was Ennio Morricone. Could have led that better, but you know what I mean.

Dermot Henry, I Wish I Was Ennio Morricone. I love that track. It's a really nice little ditty, I guess. I love the progression on it. I love a song with good progression. I'm someone who enjoys listening to a track, you know, progress. Oh my God, this is awful. This is, what am I? I'm spewing just terrible, terrible, terrible things just now. You know what it is? My mind is preoccupied. It's preoccupied because I'm thinking about Primavera, okay? I got tickets for Primavera next year, and I'm unbelievably excited to go. Yesterday on the show, I played a handful of different artists to bring myself good luck in getting tickets, and it was an absolute breeze, especially compared to Glastonbury, which I did not get tickets for. Thanks a lot, guys. I asked you to pray for me. You didn't, so I don't know what's going on there. But I got tickets for Primavera, so I'm very happy. So I played a variety of different artists yesterday who are going to be performing there. The likes of Fontaines DC, who we will hear from later on as well. Turnstile, Caroline Polachek, who we'll also hear from again later on in the show. But these people, these lovely people, performed earlier this year, I believe. Gorillaz, one of the best albums of the year, if you ask me, is The Mountain. And severely underrated in people's discussions when it comes to albums of the year. I think it's not up there, and I think it's a shame. It's a fantastic album. This is Gorillaz with Empty Dream Machine.

Gorillaz there, Black Thought, Johnny Marr, and Anushka Shankar on Empty Dream Machine from the Mountain. They played Primavera last year. Playing Primavera next year is Ways Blood. Shout out to my longtime listener, Charlotte, who's also going to Primavera. This is Andromeda.

Well, that was a first time listen for me of Way's Blood there with Andromeda. Yeah, I like that. I like that quite a lot, actually. A little bit of a contra twang to that. I'm a big fan. More music. Non-stop. Keep the tunes coming, okay? They're going to keep coming. These tunes, can't stop them, all right? Dinosaur Jr. up next. Another one coming to Primavera next year.

That's Feel the Pain by Dinosaur Jr. there, another one of the artists who is going to be at Primavera Sound 2027 next year. I have tickets and I'm very excited. One of the big headliners, and in fact the headliner, I think, of Primavera is Doechii. Never, I haven't played any Doechii yet. I had some Doechii in the playlist ready for it yesterday, never got around to playing it. So guess what? You are getting a double dosage of double Doechii.

0: That's Dochi with Wait from her critically acclaimed album, Alligator Bites Never Heal, from 2 years ago. I'm quite excited to see her, you know. She's not someone I would actively seek out to go and see. Like, if Dochi was playing Glasgow, I wouldn't be like, I need to get Dochi tickets. But I'm going to Primavera. She's going to be there. I'll go and see her. You know, if there's nothing else that I want to go and see more on, she's definitely someone I'd like to see perform, especially after her Grammy performance from a few years ago, or last year. I can't really remember, but that was pretty incredible. And she definitely has star power and definitely can draw in a crowd. So I'm intrigued. I'm very intrigued. Right, I haven't done this in a while.
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0: A little bit of local music for you here on Cruise Control and Shmoo 99.8 FM. A couple of weeks ago was Aberdeen Music Week. Of course, I had Wolf and Bayo from Aberdeen Music Week along with Captain Tom on the radio show. That was just before the week of events that they all had planned. You can check out that full interview on Mixcloud, on the Shmoo FM Mixcloud website, if you'd like to listen to that. But when I went along to the event, I went to a Saturday event at Krakatoa, saw a couple bands play, of course, the ever-classic Tiger Drive. I saw 9T's as well, who I've also had the pleasure of interviewing. But one band that I caught, who I was unaware of, was Elysian. They are a newly, I guess, rebranded group who are currently performing quite a few different gigs around Aberdeen or starting to get themselves known in the scene. Their lead singer is a lady by the name of Jazz McIntosh. She has previously released music solo and is now part of Elysian. Elysian don't have anything out currently, although I've told them that if they have anything in the future, please get it to me, because they sounded phenomenal when they played. Genuinely incredible. And I think Jazz is a part of that majorly. She sounds amazing. Her vocals really, really work with a backing band. I'd love to get to know the rest of the guys in the band as well. So hopefully Elysian on the show eventually, and some songs from them eventually as well, would be fantastic. But for now, we can enjoy the lovely music of Jazz McIntosh thanks to her solo releases. So I'm going to play two tracks from her called The View and No Reaction. This is from her 2024 EP called Small Talk. You can check out the other three tracks that are also available on that on all good streaming services. She has her own Instagram page. And of course, you can follow Elysian on Instagram as well if you like the sound of that and want to keep an eye out for whatever they have coming in the future. And if they do have anything, I'll be sure to tell you right here on Cruise Control. But for now, we're going to listen to some Jazz McIntosh.
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0: Yeah.
1: Oh, man. I almost had a heart attack there. I just can't believe it. You're amazing.
0: Jazz McIntosh, everybody, lead singer of the local Aberdonian band Elysian. I promised I'd play some of her tracks on air, and I'm very, very glad I did. You want a little taster for what Elysian soundtrack no sound like? No Reaction is very similar to what I was hearing when I was in Krakatoa a few weeks ago. Phenomenal stuff. Cannot wait to hear some officially produced music from the band themselves and more stuff from Jazz in the future, and hopefully even get them on the show. That'd be fantastic. You can have yourself your own little music, local music spotlight if you'd like. 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You can email me as well on glenafterradio@gmail.com if you feel so inclined to let me listen to your stuff and play it on air. I'm hoping to do more in the future. I might even make a little Instagram post to advertise it because I want to do it more often because it's really fun.
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0: Lots more to come for the next hour and 10 minutes left of the show, including a variety of new music that's coming out both this week and next, and some new stuff that's been released that I want to play on air just to get a nice little vibe for. But let's play some classics while we wait. Oh, oh. Yeah, that's some 80s synth for you right there. Bit of Earth, Wind & Fire with Running. Enjoy. I'll see you soon.

run in by Earth, Wind and Fire there. 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I'm Glenn Clark Christie. I'll be with you for the next hour after the news. Until the news, let's get some Beyonce going. Total 180, but I do not care. This is a banger in every sense of the word. Virgo's Groove from Renaissance. Tasty, tasty, tasty.

0: From the Sky News Centre at 6, search warrants issued for the King's Brothers' Sandringham home and former one in Windsor in February have been found to be unlawful. The High Court has heard procedural errors led to legislation being applied incorrectly against Andrew Mountbatten Windsor. An investigation into allegations of misconduct in public office, which the former prince denies, is ongoing. Joshua Rosenberg is a legal expert.
1: Thames Valley Police have admitted that they shouldn't have made this application under Section 8 and that it didn't apply. We don't know who the judge is who did this, but he's been overturned by agreement by the High Court. You see, all this has been going on behind the scenes over the past few months.
0: A decision on what to do with seized materials is expected next year. Two Latvian nationals have been arrested on suspicion of trespass offences at RAF Molesworth in Cambridgeshire. Counter-terrorism police insist there's no link to the RAF Fairford incident. The dad of three sisters who took their own lives says losing them is a heartbreak beyond anything he could have ever imagined. A coroner made the ruling earlier after their bodies were found off the coast of Brighton in May. In football, Southampton boss Tonda Eckert says the club can finally put the Spygate scandal behind them after he was handed a suspended 6-week ban by the FA.
2: I've made a mistake and I've said that relatively quickly. I think the only thing that was up for me is then to give my version to the story, and I'm happy that the commission listened. But in the end, if you make a mistake, it's not for me to judge the consequence.
0: The German admitted misconduct charges over authorising the observation of opponents' training sessions. The scandal saw Southampton thrown out of the Championship playoffs. Manchester City striker Erling Haaland is calling for unity on and off the field. He's spoken in response to his club appealing guilty verdicts for financial rule breaches. And if you need to fill up on the way home, you may want to check Google Maps first. The app now allows you to compare the cost of petrol and diesel at UK forecourts. That's the latest. I'm Johnny Freeman.
3: That was easy as pie. Eggs over easy.
4: From the slums of Shaolin, Wu-Tang Clan strikes again. The res-

Cruise Control, Launch Me on Everybody FM. You are tuned into the second hour of Cruise Control, this Thursday edition of Cruise Control with Glenn Clark Christie on Schmoo 99.8 FM, DAB, and online on schmoo.org.uk. It's been a whole hour. Where have you been? Maybe you've been with me, and I'm so grateful for that. Maybe you're just joining me, and I'm so grateful for that. Maybe you're not even listening, and I'm so grateful for that. You know what I mean? I have got a large selection of new music to get you excited for what's coming out tomorrow and next week. I've got some stuff to celebrate what I'm up to next week, because I ain't here. I'm not in the studio next week, so I need to get excited. I'm already very excited. I need to get more excited. Got heaps to go through. Get in contact if you like on the WhatsApp 0775-998-9983 or text me on my Instagram at GlennAfterRadio if you want to get involved. Let me know what it is you're up to this fine Thursday evening. That worked out really well, didn't it? Played this one yesterday, had to play it again. This is Unconquered by Tom Morello with Kneecap. It's killer. Crank it. Let's go.

Unconquered there. Oh my God, I completely forgot how quickly that song ends. Unconquered, Tom Morello, Kneecap. Tom Morello, of course, from Rage Against the Machine. Just, that's a killer track. And I love, love how the boys sound backing against a rocking, I'm not a professional radio host. I'm not a professional radio host whatsoever. Don't ask me to do radio ever again. New stuff. This is from a band called Polyphia. I'd like to get a shout out to my good friend Kian. He is a massive, massive Polyphia fan. I am relatively unfamiliar with them. If you are a guitar head, if you like a lot of technical guitar stuff, you probably are very aware of Polyphia. They play some very, very interesting music on guitars using a lot of strumming techniques and tapping on the actual body of the instrument itself. They released a single called Can You Feel It earlier on this year that I actually really like. It sounds very different from what they've done previously, but they've had a couple singles since then. They've got a new album coming out later on this year. This is the latest single from them. It's called With Eyes to See, and it'll challenge you. But I'd like to know your thoughts if you are listening. So get in contact on the WhatsApp 0775-998-9983 or get me on my WhatsApp. On my Instagram, at Glenn After Radio. Good, I need to get my head in the game. What am I doing?

Well, wow. That was something else. That was I was With Eyes to See by Polyphia. Goodness gracious, that's wild. That's a tough song. That is that was something. Bassy, mega bassy, heavy, transformative as it goes on. I kind of really liked it. I think I might be in the minority with liking that. But wow, that is a tune. That is heavy. That is big. I am fascinated to know what that would sound like when performed live. I'm also fascinated to know what the production is like on that. Knowing that Polyphia are such a they're not an analog band. They are incredibly digital with a lot of their production, but the way that they perform is very analog. A lot of the noises and sounds they make are being made on a guitar with the use of pedals and different equalizers and all this kind of jazz. Fascinating song. Let's stick with a little bit of heavy stuff. Not that heavy. We're not. If you're still listening, we're not going to go that heavy. Royal Blood have released a new track just the other day. This is called Dead Company. Let's give it a listen. Maybe it is that heavy. Who knows?

Royal Blood there with Dead Company, lead single from their upcoming album of the same name that comes out on November 6th. It's quite funny. I've only just kind of rediscovered Royal Blood recently, listening to their album Typhoons. I kind of was like, oh, Royal Blood, they're actually kind of decent. I wish they come out with new stuff. Willed it into existence. You're all very welcome. You can thank me for that. Another artist who's got some new stuff coming out just today. There was, in fact, a listening event for the new album itself. Dopamine Chamber comes out next Friday from Fontaines, DC. This is the lead single from that, Marianne, that came out a couple weeks ago. It's fantastic and deserves some airtime.

Fontaine's DC Marianne from their new album Dopamine Chamber that comes out next Friday. They are someone I really need to listen to a lot more of, especially since they're going to be at Primavera Sound 2027, which, by the way, did you know I'm going? Did you? Did I tell you that? I just wanted to tell you again because I'm so excited about it. My first music festival. You know what? Never been to a music festival before. I'm a massive gig goer. Never been to a music festival. So it's very exciting. Some more new stuff. I think it's last. Is this the last? No, I've got a few more new songs to go. But this one I like quite a lot. I heard this on the radio the other day. I think it is. It's brand spanking new. If I'm not incorrect, this is with Angel, Caroline Polachek, and Sebastian. This is Love Triangle. Triangle, three people. That makes sense, I guess. Caroline Polachek also going to be at Primavera Sound 2027. But this one's really great.

0: That's Love Triangle with Angel, Caroline Pulicek, and Sebastian. Probably mispronouncing two of those names. Troye Sivan has a new album out tomorrow. It's called She's the Best. This is a track from that. It's called Party.
1: Party in the park, party in the bush, party under the bridge, party at the restaurant, party at the club, party in the day, party in my house, party on the way to the party at the park.

bush, party under the bridge, party at the restaurant, party at the club, party in the day, party in my house, party on the way to the party at the park, party in the bush, party under the bridge, party at the restaurant, party at the club, party in the day, party in my house, party on the park, party in the bush, party under the bridge, party at the restaurant, party at the club, party in the day, party in my house, party on the way to

Big old party and banger from Troye Sivan there. Party. I actually like Troye Sivan's music quite a bit. I listened to his previous album, Something to Give Each Other, and there's a song from that I really, really like that I don't think I've ever heard played anywhere else. It's called In My Room, and it's with an artist who I'm gonna have to really focus on saying this name right, because it's very long and I've just dropped my phone, but I wrote it down. It is, oh goodness, am I even gonna try that? Guitarica della Fuente. Gui Tarica de la Fuente. Let's try that. I might Google it and see how it's properly pronounced. But I want to play it because I like this song a lot. It's called In My Room, Troye Sivan, and the other person who I will get the proper pronunciation for very soon. It might be said like that, actually. I don't think so. It's great anyway. Enjoy this.

you've no idea how much of an idiot I feel like right now. You know, when you're just like looking at a word for too long and you're really, really trying hard to pronounce it, and eventually you just go, I can't get it. And then you look at it again on a different screen or written down in a different way, and you realize how much of an idiot you're being. It's oh my, why is that beeping? News, why are you beeping? It's Guitarica de la Fuente. Guitarica. That is Guitarica de la Fuente. But it's just all written as one word. Goodness me, he's a Spanish singer-songwriter. Who worked with Troye Sivan on that track, In My Room, off his previous album, Something to Give Each Other. His new album, She's the Best, comes out tomorrow. Another album that comes out next week is from Rachel Chinariri. Her album, What a Devastating Turn of Events, came out in 2024. Her new album, I Think I Spoke Too Soon, is out next Friday. She performed this song on SNL UK just over the weekend. This is One Song Away from Crying. A nice, it's a disco banger. UK disco banger, love it. Let's listen.

Rachel Chinariri, one song away from crying. It's completely unrelated, but I just remembered it. Found a new favorite Instagram page, and it's shaming people who stand up on airplanes when it lands. That is right up my alley. Right up my alley. I am like an absolute fiend for airport etiquette. I am A+ at a security line. Okay, I am through that thing like there's no tomorrow. I'm hyper aware of what's supposed to be there. And I hate it when people are just lost in an airport. You put someone in an airport, they just forget how to exist. And I hate it. I never hate people more than when I'm inside of an airport. And when you land on a plane and people, the first thing people do is stand up. Where are you going? Where could you possibly be going? You know, especially when there's a bus outside, because you're just going to have to wait for me until I get off this damn thing, okay? That's how it's going to be. There's a new one from Thundercat and Button Masher. It's called Moving at Light Speed. Full of Sonic stuff. I'm totally with it.

only a minute 47, but I think that was more of a passion project for Thundercat than anything else. Button Masher seems to be an artist who uses a lot of video game inspired noises to create some fun music, and knowing Thundercat and the massive nerd that he is, he would have loved making that, and that's definitely a passion project of his. I remember when I saw Thundercat, it was just around the time that the creator of Dragon Ball had passed, and Thundercat genuinely took about 7 to 8 minutes to discuss his love for Dragon Ball and his love for that particular artist, and then dedicated the song after. I think he played a Dragon Ball song. I'm not really a Dragon Ball fan, but I appreciated that big time, and that showed me a lot of respect for Thundercat. What an artist. Absolutely. He honestly does things to that bass. That bass will need a nice long cigarette after that set, let me tell you that. Very excited for next week. I'm not here, but for good reason. I am in Glasgow seeing the ever-incredible Angine de Poitrine. I cannot wait for this set. It's going to be the O2 Academy in Glasgow on Wednesday. Can't wait. Let's listen to Oops from Volume 2, one of my favourite songs off that album, and one I cannot wait to hear live.

next week I will be seeing Clint and Kleck with my own two human eyes, and I am unbelievably excited. Unbelievably excited. My next week, my frivolities don't end there, okay? They don't stop there. On Friday next week, I get an 8-hour bus to London and I go and see Godzilla Minus Zero at the London Film Festival, showing at the Prince Charles Cinema. I am stupidly excited. They've been revealing the popcorn buckets. The promotion is going crazy right now. I just booked my tickets for when it gets general release. I'm seeing it the 5th of November in like three or four weeks' time from this exact day. I could literally burst out my skin. I'm that excited. Seriously. I'm thinking about doing an entire show about it. Not Cruise, but just another one. But for now, let's listen to one of my favorite songs of all time from one of my favorite artists from a film I hate. This is Deeper Underground by Jamiroquai from the 1998 Roland Emmerich Godzilla movie. Banger soundtrack, though. Can't deny it.

0: Rona.
1: That is my favourite Jamiroquai song. Never played it when I saw him live.
0: Did he?
1: No, I don't think he did. I can't remember now. That gig was a nightmare. It's the worst crowd I've ever had when seeing a gig. That was awful. I am so desperately, unbelievably excited to see Godzilla Minus Zero. If you'd like to know my thoughts on it, tune into not this week's, but next week's Cruise Control. Lies. Not this week's, but next week's In-Flight Movies on Monday to hear my full thoughts on Godzilla Minus Zero. You can also tune in this coming Monday, I think, as I'm pretty sure we will do a show, but there's not much out in the cinema that's intriguing. I'm unsure. Anyway, I'm going to end this with a cover of another track that I really love, also Godzilla-themed. Godzilla's Blue Oyster Cult is an absolute classic. I play it all the time on the radio. This one is a cover of it by Fu Manchu, a stoner band who like to take a little bit of a slow take on what is already a pretty slow track. Right, have a lovely Thursday evening. I'm off to absolutely stuff my face full of curry and naan. I can't wait. Very excited. Catch you not next week, but the week after. Have a great time. Love you. Bye.

0: From the Sky News Centre at 7, a police force has admitted search warrants issued for two of Andrew Mountbatten Windsor's properties were unlawful. Thames Valley officers raided his Sandringham residence and former Windsor home in February when he was arrested on suspicion of misconduct in public office. That investigation continues. Our correspondent Molly Malone at the High Court explains how the outcome was reached.
1: In essence, it's essentially that there was a legal error, a legal mistake, a procedural error, if you like, in the way that those warrants were obtained and the way that they were applied and the subsequent searches.
0: It will be decided next year whether police can hold on to the seized materials. Two men have been arrested on suspicion of trespassing offences at RAF Molesworth. The Latvian nationals, aged 32 and 36, were detained inside the base perimeter in Cambridgeshire in the early hours of this morning. An abandoned vehicle was also found. Counter-terrorism police are investigating. At least 30 people have been killed in Russian attacks near public buses in Ukraine. The capital, Kyiv, is enduring worsening power blackouts at the moment. A Royal Navy serviceman from Bedfordshire has appeared in court charged with spying. 24-year-old Teddy Young is accused of abusing his security clearance to try to give classified information to Russia. Andy Burnham says Germany is looking into joining an international coalition to build the next generation of fighter jets. During a visit to Berlin, the Prime Minister and Chancellor Friedrich Merz ratified a deal done last July, which commits the nations to closer ties.
2: From closer collaboration comes economic opportunity and jobs, and that very much is the spirit of the treaty that we've ratified today, the Kensington Treaty, the first treaty between Germany and the UK since the Second World War. It really is a significant moment.
0: And Southampton boss Tonda Eckert says the football club can finally put the Spygate scandal behind them.
3: To jest polskie granie w Radiu Szum. I dołączajcie się do nas na Facebooku na polskie granie w Radiu Szum. I zapraszamy na to granie.

0: From the Sky News Centre at 8, Thames Valley Police has agreed warrants to search two of Andrew Mountbatten Windsor's properties in February were unlawful. Procedural errors mean the incorrect section of the law was used. The criminal investigation into misconduct in public office allegations continues. The former prince denies wrongdoing, while a legal process will now decide what to do with materials seized. Joshua Rosenberg is a legal expert.
1: If you have got hold of material, you the police, which you shouldn't have, but if there are other grounds for saying you want that material, well, you don't have to give it back, you hang on to it and the court decides whether you should have got it. So clearly errors were made.
0: Counter-terror detectives are questioning two Latvian men on suspicion of trespass offences at a military base. A 32 and 36-year-old were arrested at RAF Molesworth in Cambridgeshire last night. Russian strikes on Ukrainian public buses have killed at least 30 people. The country's capital, Kyiv, is under worsening blackouts. The Kremlin's targets have included gas stations, energy systems and railways. Suspected threats by Russia towards Lithuania haven't scared Prime Minister Mindaugas Sinkevičius.
2: We're not shaking or trembling. Russia is capable of producing ballistics. And we're using just approximately 30% of their ballistics for the war of Ukraine. But the other is their stockpiling. Question is for what?
0: A letter has been sent by Irish political parties to the Prime Minister, urging him to intervene in a major dispute in Northern Ireland. Campaigners are continuing to block Unionist Orange Order members from parading along the Garvaki Road in Portadown, which is in a largely nationalist area. And in football, Manchester City's manager says he trusts the club completely. Enzo Maresca has spoken for the first time since his side was found guilty of breaching Premier League finance.
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Hello, and this is the monthly mellow out. False start there, forgot to go live. I'm Alan, this is the monthly mellow out. We're here from 8 till 10 tonight on Shmoo FM. And if anyone's listened to the show before, you know I always have some kind of farcical moment at some point in the show. Let's get out of the way right at the beginning. So we've got the A to Z of Ambient coming up for you. We're on to the letter T. This is the 21st edition of the A to Z of Ambient, so you can do the maths here. I think I'm wrong by one because I didn't have any artists for Q. Did I find any artists for Q? I don't think I did. Not that we're chill out. We'll have the soundtrack selection. We will have a Folky Pick, return of that feature. The soundtrack pick as well, and much more besides. Rated Z of Ambient is going to have two artists tonight, and they are very much a couple of favourites of mine, and I hope you'll enjoy them too. But this is an artist called Nortas, from album called Aurora, and this is the crossover pick. This is one that's a bit beaty and a bit chilled out as well, so you can groove along to this a bit if you want. I'll put it a bit to the beginning so you can get a bit more of the beat. Here we go.

Gorgeous stuff, yeah. Zarja. By Nortas. From Aurora. Yes, that was the crossover picks. This one you can kind of relax to, but also dance about to if you want. I say alter ego of Lucas Grinus, Lithuanian DJ, been on the go since 2010. And yeah, this is him under his Nortas alias. Excellent stuff. You can get that from lucasgrinus.bandcamp.com /album/Aurora, and there's more tracks on that as well. Now, let's kick off. We're going to do, well, the gig roundup. Three instances of the gig roundup tonight, because there's a jam-packed month coming up. Halloween always does that, excuse me. So the Ages End of Ambient, we're going to kick off with this one. Now, if you're, you've done a bit of guesswork, if you've listened to the Monthly Outlook before, or the Rave Relax, the Relaxer in the past, then you might know what I'm going to do for the letter T. But I'll read a bit about them before I reveal the artist. But founded in West Berlin back in 1967 by the late visionary artist Edgar Friese, it's the legendary collective known as Tangerine Dream. Now, they're still touring, which they're doing in Glasgow in, I think, next February. And I was tempted. They were founded in 1967. I was like, is that all of them? But no, this is quite an interesting story. So they're still student touring, but in kind of a strange way. So the founder passed away back in 2015. But he put out kind of, it's kind of described here as a musical roadmap for some semblance of the band to carry on. So today, the modern lineup is led by his chosen successors. He chose a successor for it called Thorsten Kauschering, along with Japanese violinist Hoshiko Yamane and a composer called Paul Frick. And yeah, like I said, they're continuing to tour the world, and they're actually coming up to Scotland next February. And yeah, they're also still releasing music based on wee sketches that were put together by Edgar Friese. So we've got three tracks for you from them tonight. And we've got, let's see if you can get, there's a double soundtrack selection. So I'll give you clues, see if you can suss it out where it's from. So the soundtrack selection, where we play a track from a video game. Well, there's a clue, it's a video game for this one. Film, play, theatre, anything. A song from the soundtrack to it. I'll give you the two different clues for the two different soundtracks we've got, because they are a soundtrack artist. They've done loads of soundtrack stuff. So the first clue for the first track we're going to play, clue one, it's a video game. Clue two was created by a Scottish games company called Rockstar Games. And clue three, this song is from the fifth edition of the franchise, with the widely anticipated sixth game of the franchise due out this November. Have you got the answer? If you have, we're about to play the track. But I'll give you the clue for the other one, so you can have a think about the song we're going to play straight after. So clue one, a film from 1984. Clue two, a coming-of-age teen comedy. Clue three, it stars Tom Cruise and Rebecca De Mornay. So that's the second of the two tracks we're going to have from Tangerine Dream. First one I'm going to reveal right now. It's from the soundtrack to Grand Theft Auto 5. And this track's called Mona Da Vinci, from released on the Skate label in 2011. This is the title track from that album. And this is Mona Da Vinci, which is this one here. And if you played the game, you'll recognise it. This is when you were loading the game up. And it was like a long kind of track. And it was... normally load-in screens for games are really annoying, but not with this tune.

Excellent stuff, yeah. You begin to, if you play the Grand Theft Auto games, you will recognise that song there. That's Tangerine Dream with a track called Mona Da Vinci.

That's the title track from that one. Yeah, excellent stuff. We've got three to come from Tangerine Dream. We've got another one that's from back in the day. That one was slightly more modern, but still when the original founder was around. And the third one that we'll play is from the kind of the chosen successor version of the band that made tracks based on his kind of rough sketches, which is quite a cool way to go about it. Like, I quite like that. Interesting. So the second track, I gave you some clues already. I'll give you another round of clues and then I'm going to do the first gig roundup. So clue one for this next one, it's a film from 1984. Clue two, it's a coming-of-age teen comedy. And clue three, it stars Tom Cruise and Rebecca De Mornay. See what you think. I didn't know the film that well, but I've not seen it. So that's probably why. Maybe if I'd seen it, I would have known. And I'll maybe make it on my list, given that they do the soundtrack for it. I might check it out. So we've got the first of the gig roundups. We've posted the gig details and all that kind of stuff on our Facebook page. Most of the stuff got links to... Most of the gigs are all available on Skiddle. If there's any I've missed out, just give me a shout. Let me know if there's some that weren't put in there and never seen them. It's not intentional. I'm just trying to find gigs and it's hard to find all the information these days on different stuff. But Gig Roundup Part 1. We're going up to the 17th of October with Gig Roundup here. So Friday the 9th, so tomorrow night, we've got Season 2 presents ADR. This Friday, bringing one of the freshest sounds in UK house to Aberdeen. It's on supporter Mick and Aidan. And that's... for a night of house minimal and deep tech from 10 till 3. Then on Friday the 16th of October, Kyle Starkey's returning to Scotland for kind of high energy sound, blending hard house, progressive house, trance, and nostalgic 90s rave stuff. Become a firm favourite in the global club scene. He'll have support from Stoom and Vivace. That is at... Why is that not giving me any information? Let me look at my other post, because I put this all up on Facebook, so where is my bit of information on that? Monthly mellow out. I had better information on here, a bit shorter. Yeah, 16th of October, we've got Ozzy Guven. Two Source FM nights, actually. We've got Motion Aberdeen, that's the gig. ADR on the 9th tomorrow, and then on the 16th of October, they've got Ozzy Guven. Night Vision, that's the name of them, are bringing Kyle Starkey up with some high-energy stuff at Unit 51, that's the name of the place. HQ is then at 491 Union Street with some minimal and house on the 10th of October. Then on Saturday the 17th, Trash Disco Aberdeen are bringing some old-school house with Michael Kilkey, John Mancini, Kev Green and Gary Nicol for Craig Mell Revisited. And I'll give a shout-out to the weekend's build up to Halloween for the second roundup and then a third roundup with all the Halloween gigs, because Halloween always has heaps and heaps and heaps of gigs, particularly of the dance music variety. And like I said, if there's some I've missed out, let me know. It's not intentional. I'm just can't find all the information all at once in the limited time I have. Well, not limited. My time's not limited. That seems a bit big-z of me. Just, you know, it's hard to find the information. Anyway, we've got the second of two. I've given you the clues. Have you worked it out? The clues were... It's a coming-of-age teen comedy from 1984. It's a film. And it stars Tom Cruise and Rebecca De Mornay. The soundtrack is from Risky Business. And this track is called Love on a Real Train. That's a proper 80s sound, that one.

Yeah. Love on a Real Train. That's from the soundtrack to Risky Business. That was the first of our soundtrack selections for you. Hope you enjoyed that. Not the first, the second. What am I talking about? Way off with that. So that's we've got a third one coming on. This is more a modern one now. And then this will finish up the first of our A to Z of Ambient, letter T. This is from the 2022 album Realm, this last one we've got. A track called Continuum. And it's one of, like I said, one of the releases since the original founder passed on. And it's a lovely wee track as well. So Continuum by Tangerine Dream. When it kicks in, kick in, please.

Yeah, Tangerine Dream. Continuum from Rome, that was from 2022. Like I said, that was the one that they kind of did after the founder had passed on and chose his extra little group to kind of carry on the sound of Tangerine Dream. It's quite cool. So yeah, that was excellent. So that was the first of our A to Z of Ambient, the letter T. We'll come back with more A to Z of Ambient later, and we'll split it up with another track in a second, but we've got the second gig roundup. Like I said, jam-packed gig roundup tonight. So we're going to go through the ones, not the Halloween weekend, but the ones up to there. So we'll go 17th of October, Saturday, Michael Kilkey, or I did that one already. We'll go to part two. I was reading the end of part one. A belter's coming up the 24th of October for Hard House Aficionados. This is Friends of the Show, Notion. They present Anne Savage at Pride Aberdeen's Vault. They've got a basement part to Pride, apparently. I've not checked it out yet. They've also got Benny LaFalk and Pravatis in support, so excellent stuff. That's going to be really good. For a more trancey vibe, Cream is going to be up at Unit 51. So we've got all the DJs coming, like some big names up this week on the 24th of October. Unit 51 Aberdeen has Cream, which got Seb Fontaine and Tall Paul as well. And as we move closer to Halloween, but not quite, on the 3rd of October, the excellent Young Teen crew are hosting another one of their Rave for Teens at Unit 51. Well, Source have got Beave at Motion Aberdeen. And like I said, we'll have one more roundup before the end of the show to showcase all the specific Halloween nights on the way, as like I said, there's a few. So we're going to kick things off. Not kick things off, it's like we're starting the show. We're going to go with some more stuff from Whispers About Radiance by Pentagrams of Discordia. We played the first two tracks over the last couple of shows of their most recent release. They're excellent. This is the third one, and their stuff, if you've listened to the show before and heard Pentagrams of Discordia, they're like, their tracks are like 20 minutes long, but they're almost like mini mixes. Like, rather than songs, each one's a real audio treat. There's lots of like reel-to-reel sampling. Sometimes it's creepy, sometimes it's beautiful, but it's definitely worth a listen. This is the third of the three tracks on their recent EP, Whispers of Radiance. This track is called Loops of Entropy.

0: And that is... Oh, it's still got more to go. Thought that was the end.
1: Basic sound pattern is used. And, for example, one measure of cycle of its contrast would be distorted to

Yeah, just they're phenomenal. Anything they bring something out, I'm like, yep. Yeah, they're from France, and yeah, it's Pentagrams of Discordia, and yeah, everything they release, I just consume. This is the monthly mellow out. We're going to do the third part of the gig roundup before we move on to the second of our A to Z of Ambient with letter T. This is the big Halloween shout out for all the gigs that are going on over Halloween. Where's my brain? Roundup part three. Yeah, jam-packed. This was Halloween night. Rare Club have got two nights on Halloween. For the house fans, they're hosting a stacked lineup of excellent house DJs, including Trey Reynolds, I'm sure that's pronounced. Revolution. Priory Aberdeen, Rare Oween. It's more of a hard house vibe with Vunkle. Over at O'Neill's Aberdeen, the hard style's coming out for Fright Night with RGX. Unit 51 has Fly Halloween, and it was a secret guest, and I think the secret guest was revealed earlier this week as Jasper James. There's lots going on, and there is also the Brock daytime sessions are back up on Halloween as well. They've got a Doric studio pop up and a new tea launch as well, the daytime sessions there. This is a journey through, if I can zoom in, because the image is journey through world sounds with Finney. So I've got Finney doing that. A journey into a world of sounds there, I've got it more blatantly put. And that's a day gig from, can I see the date? See the time on it? 2:06, there we go, I can see it. I've got tunes from Finney there as well. Over at, I'm assuming, yeah, that will be D2 Drummonds. Yeah, either D2 or it's in Main Drummonds. Either way, you go into Drummonds, you'll find it, whether it's doing the stairs in the basement or not. And that's the daytime sessions for the Halloween as well. So a little bit before Fright Night properly kicks in. That's your roundup for this month. Jam-packed. That's a lot to get through. That's why I split it into three, and even that was still a lot. So the second of our A to Z of Ambient of the letter T is an excellent artist I've not actually played in a while, called Tight Show. And it's the moniker of San Francisco-based producer and graphic designer Scott Henson. And I've played, we've got some stuff coming up from one of his albums back in 2014, but I'm going to play one of the newer stuff from him, which was released just in July this year in collaboration with an excellent wee dream pop act from Seattle called Sea Lemon. And this is a proper wee slice of dream pop. It's given me some inspiration for a track to play later in the show if I've got time. This track's called Another Wave, released earlier in summer. Definitely a different vibe than the stuff I'm going to play from his earlier album, but still. So very good. You can tell it's dream pop already.

Excellent stuff there. That was Tycho with Another Wave. That was in collaboration with Sea Lemon. And they're an excellent wee act there. Now we're going to play some more Tycho. This time it is Awake that we've got for you. And I thought it should have played right now, but it has not. Let me try that again. Ah, there we go. This is from the 2014 album of the same name. I have two tracks from this, Awake, and then we'll play the track L as well. Great stuff.

And the music, the track just decided to go, do you know what? I'm not going to play. There we go. I tell you, if the keen ear will have noticed, I've been scrambling a bit in this show. I'm not going to lie. The tunes have been great. When the tunes have gone on, it's been fine. In behind, I'm like, you know, a duck with her feet going like harbours underwater. Music is mellow. Right now, I am not.

That was Taicho L, and before that was Awake. And that is the A to Z of Ambient completed for this week. It only had 2 hours spent. I'm probably spending just about as much time as I did. Oh, no, to be fair, I had Pentagrams of Discordia. It was a 20-minute track in amongst that. Okay, we've still got to come. We've got the album of the month. A bit more tracks from an album we played last month for Album of the Month, MIDI Janitor. We're going to have some tracks from Corbin, hopefully. Some Pie Corner Audio, who's doing some touring around the UK. Coming up to Glasgow in November as well. But right now, I'm going to play... I think I am. I was saying earlier there was a track... One of the first Taicho track we played there, the Another Wave, which was in collaboration with Sea Lemon. It reminded me of just some other dream pop stuff that I played in the past. And I seen that Grimes is about to release some new stuff now. She's had some albums are not really my cup of tea. Then she's had she went with Elon Musk and they had all that stuff, and she quit music for a bit to focus on just all that chaos of, like, imagine paparazzi and media and all that kind of stuff. But now she's kind of mellowed out and she's going to go start releasing some more stuff, so hopefully she releases some good stuff coming out, I think, later this month possibly, or next month. So I'm going to keep an ear out for that and see if it's decent stuff. But they released a little kind of teaser of the sound of it, so I don't know if it's the kind of stuff I'd play in the show. However, I'm going to play, this is from 2010, it's a track called Oblivion by Grimes, and I love this is a great track. See what you think of this one.

Yeah, Screams. Trick on Oblivion. It's a great music video for that as well, it's what we're checking out. I was looking at it earlier on when I was kind of getting prepped for the show, and I was like, ah, it was a good music video.

0: Yeah.
1: This is the Monty Mellow Out. I'm Alan. I'm with you through till 10 o'clock live on Shmoo FM. We've got about 40 minutes left in the show to go. And what better time than mainly almost completed the show than to start the album of the month. Now, this is an artist that escaped my attention, new to my ears. It's just, I can't quite get over the fact that I've missed this artist. This is Anna Lept, and the album's called Montage. And yeah, Belgian act, aka Golan Bakar, been on the ghost in the 90s. And like I said, amazed I haven't heard of them before. Few decent tracks in it, so got two. Going to play two from this one tonight. The first one is Cornered But Not Dead Yet. Great title.

play another track from the album of the month from last month, this is Midi Janitor. This track called Save All Here, and this is from their album Closed for the Festival.

Parks and stuff. I'm Mindy Janet Arcevo here. I'm never going to do a return of the folky pick. Scottish artist Rachel Sermani, this is Now I Know.

beautiful, apart from when my DJ app decided to just say the name of the app on it. I was supposed to be logged in. If you're logged in, it doesn't do that. If you're not logged in, it decides to put a Loon audio stamp on it, even though I have the rights. Anyway, that was Rachel Cervani with Now I Know. I told you this show was with mellow music in the background. Furious background from me. Anyway, this is the Monday Mellow, it's chapter 21. We're going to try and fix that, so I'm going to switch playing formats. We're going to play some Corbin. This is from a 2021 album. The track's called Home Videos. The album is called Isolation Reverie. Dutch label Shimmering Moods. Lovely stuff, this. See what you think. This is buffering. Just like I am.

Yeah, nice work there. It's Corbin Home Videos. Someone to mail out, getting towards the tail end of the show now. We're going to blast some. I mean, you can blast out if you want. I'm not going to blast it at you. I'm going to play some Pie Corner Audio. This is from a track called More Songs About the Sun. It's a solo project of UK-based producer Martin Jenkins. He also goes by the alter ego The Head Technician as well. Sound is often described as retro-futurism. Love that. Played some stuff from him before. He's a reliable go-to for tunes. He's also touring the UK. He's got a date in Glasgow in November. I can't remember exactly when. But yeah, a couple of that's been playing tonight. Are doing some stuff around Scotland, so it's good to see. This track I'm going to play is called Rays of Sunshine.

Nice stuff that. Picon Rodeo. Album's called More Songs About the Sun, and that track's Rays of Sunshine. Rolling towards the end of the show. Hope you've enjoyed it. I've had moments. I'm starting to enjoy it now. Behind the scenes, I've had some moments today. It's got a bit weird. I need to get on a regular. I don't know. It's a couple of months in a row now where I've seemed to have had a bit of a farce of a show. Hopefully, it's not been audible from you, the listener. Hope you've enjoyed it. Now we're going to finish up. Not finish up. We'll get a couple of tracks on. But we're going to do this is Luca Longobardi, and this is just out last month. Album called Aqua Tacita, and we're going to play the title track from it. It's very nice. You can get this on Bandcamp, Luca Longobardi, from Rome, and this track's called Aqua Tacita. What actually is it? Yes, it is called Aqua Tacita. I just said it twice.

Yeah, Luca Longobardi, Acqua Tessita. Terror track from the same album. You can see stuff, lucalongobardi.bandcamp.com. It's been the monthly Mello out. Don't know why I said it like that, I apologise. We do this once a month, obviously, it's monthly Mello out. And looking at the calendar, I think I'm going to be back on live. Now, I'm seeing the 5th of November there. And I don't know if I'll go live on that one, because that would be my wedding anniversary. So 12th of November is what I'm going to go for. I usually try and go for the first Thursday of the month, although this is the second Thursday of the month, but first of October was last one. So I went this week instead. So we'll go 12th of November is when we'll be back up with some more of the monthly Mellow Out. We'll have the A to Z of Ambient moving on to the letter U. Might be struggling there. I need to have a look at how many chill outs for the letter U. We will have the usual Pixit crossover track. Like stuff. If you want to listen to this show again, so you can point all the things I did wrong earlier in the show, it'll be on mixcloud.com/monthly-mellow-out. It's not up immediately, but it'll be up soon. And if you're getting to the end of this and you've already listened to it all, then you don't need to do that. But you can if you want to listen to it all one more time, or multiple times, depending on what you want. We're going to finish up with some Boards of Canada from their release they had earlier in the year. I've been playing some stuff from this as the year's gone on since they released their album Inferno. And this is a short wee one to take us to the end. This is called I Saw Through Platonia. Good night. Have a great weekend when it comes along.

0: Sir Keir Starmer's decision to quit as an MP. People in Holborn and St Pancras in North London have been voting since this morning. Labour has held the seat since 1983. Candidate Sagol Abdiwali is facing a challenge from Green Party leader Zach Polanski. It comes as Andy Burnham has criticised their recent vote to label Zionism as racism.
1: I think it was the completely wrong decision, a terrible judgment on the part of the Green Party of England and Wales, in effect ruling out a two-state solution between Israel and Palestine.
0: Thames Valley Police says its misconduct investigation into Andrew Mountbatten Windsor continues, despite search warrants being found to be unlawful. The High Court heard there was a legal error in the approach taken before searching the Prince's properties in Sandringham and Windsor in February. He denies any wrongdoing. Counter-terror detectives are questioning two Latvian men on suspicion of trespass offences at a military base. A 32 and 36-year-old were arrested at RAF Molesworth in Cambridgeshire last night. The US President has said his country will not resume military strikes on Iran before the midterm elections. Donald Trump has posted on Truth Social ahead of voters going to the polls on the 3rd of November. In football, Erling Haaland has called for unity at Manchester City as the club appeal guilty verdicts for breaching Premier League financial rules.
2: We have to stick together. We have to stay with each other, and we have to stay positive no matter what happens in life. We always have to have a smile, stay positive, look ahead and try to win football games. So yeah, stick together, enjoy the ride and smile.
0: The strike has spoken ahead of Sunday's Premier League trip to Liverpool. City deny any wrongdoing. And there's more romance on the way for Bridgerton fans. This time, it's the mother's turn. Netflix has announced a new spin-off series. It will follow a young Lady Violet and explore how she falls in love with her husband. That's the latest. I'm Johnny...

0: Burning Down the House by the Talking Heads, live from the Stop Making Sense album. 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Well, I'm Glenn, your pilot for this evening. With me is a lovely co-pilot, Ryan.
1: As always.
0: 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And today it's... It's dig or die, baby. It's dig or die.
1: It's a big day.
0: Digger
1: big
0: got day. Us into this mess. Digger's gonna dig us out again.
1: Well, we're gonna find out if he can.
0: He can.
1: Spoilers, he can. Bang, bang, bang.
0: Bang, bang, bang. Woo!
1: We're gonna hit you with the truth, ladies and gentlemen. How many of these can we remember?
0: Not many. I tried earlier and I couldn't. Not many. Which I like the film, but I couldn't remember.
1: Oh, no.
0: Yes, folks, it's Diggers. It's Tom Cruise. His first big release that's not a major franchise film in God knows how many years.
1: It's quite a few years now, actually. I think his last non-franchise film was American Made. And I think that's maybe like 10 years ago now.
0: Wasn't he like D.B. Cooper in that one?
1: I can't remember who he was.
0: I can't remember.
1: But that was non-franchise worthy.
0: Yeah, for him. Yeah, I remember that.
1: That's his last non.
0: That's wild.
1: Ethan Hunt or Maverick role.
0: And then director, whose name I can never remember.
1: Alejandro Iñárritu.
0: Thank you very much. Alejandro Iñárritu, director of Birdman, mm-hmm. of Hacksaw Ridge. Nope. The Revenant.
1: Yes.
0: Some kind of murky. Old timey movie.
1: There was a Bardo as well.
0: Bardo,
1: that no one watched.
0: Bardo, yep, that's the one. That's the one. So he's back. Digger is a satirical, wild comedy film in which Tom Cruise plays the eccentric Digger Rockwell, an oil tycoon who causes a major catastrophe and potential end of the world, and now must try and fix it. Before the blame is heaped onto him.
1: Mm.
0: So that's going to be our main focal point of conversation for later on in the show. You can find that in the second hour of today's broadcast. We are live until 10 p.m. It is live on Monday, the 5th of October. As well as that, a few little things sprinkled in here and there. Lanterns just had its season finale today. I have watched it, and I have watched all of Lanterns, the DC superhero show that's on HBO Max. I'll be discussing my thoughts on that. I also recently finished Nathan Fielder's series The Rehearsal, seasons of that, also on HBO Max. I just want to highlight that as we edge closer to a potential UK release of You Can See Everything, his documentary with Lance Oppenheim.
1: Mm. So that everyone can finally experience a bit of Nathan Fielder.
0: Yeah, because trust me, you're going to want to, and I actually have no idea how I'm going to even talk about The Rehearsal without spoiling it in major ways, because it's ridiculous. And then you went to go see the new Linkin Park documentary film.
1: Yes, and yet another concert film documentary. We're getting a lot of them right now. I think over the next few weeks we might have one near enough every week. Hilariously, but this week it was Linkin Park Unshatter, which is a very, you know, deep dive into the creation of their new album and the formation, I guess you could say, of this new reiteration for Linkin Park, mixed with some concert footage from one of their Brazil gigs last year.
0: Wonderful. Get in contact with us on today's show. Like I said, we're live Monday, 5th of October, if you want to get your thoughts. We'd love to hear your thoughts on Digger. If you've seen Digger, let us know. Get us on the WhatsApp, 0775-998-9983. That's 0775-998-9983. You can also phone us in the studio, if you dare, on 0124-483-413. You can also get me on my Instagram, at GlennAffTheRadio. If you're so inclined, please, I'd love to know your thoughts on Digger, because it is such a divisive film between so many people.
1: It's a good film for conversation as
0: brilliant.
1: I feel. The only issue that I think in my head that we're going to struggle with is that it's such a unique experience due to its narrative that a lot of the conversation that can come from it is rooted in spoilers.
0: Yeah, I was thinking about this today. I was like, are we going to have a spoiler conversation or are we going to try and keep it clean?
1: Mm.
0: ultimately, I think the best thing we can do is to try and keep it clean.
1: Absolutely.
0: Because I do not want to spoil this film in any which way for anybody who's listening.
1: No.
0: And it's probably best to go in as blind as possible, apart from knowing the basics that we'll try and cover when we discuss it. But we are going to be kind of intentionally vague when we talk about Digger, because if not, we're going to lean into spoiler territory and ruin it for you.
1: And you don't, we don't want to ruin it
0: No, but still listen, please. Still listen if you can. Like I said, live until 10 p.m. tonight, so stay tuned for that on In Flight Movies. And, of course, lots of music. Lots of music.
2: Up, let's fly away.
0: Started off with Burning Down the House by Talking Heads. That's been kind of used as the poster song, I suppose you could say, for Digger. Features prominently within the main trailer, gets played in a lot of cinemas. But who could forget when that original teaser hit?
1: Oh, this is a good throwback.
0: Banger in that teaser. This is Gorillaz with Oh Green World from Demon Days. The news right after this classic.

0: is your daily reminder that Demon Days is an absolutely impeccable wall-to-wall banger album.
1: No skips,
0: no skips. No skips. No skips on Demon Day. I, even on my show last Thursday, plug, last Thursday for Cruise Control, I played Fire Coming Out of the Monkey's Head.
1: Oh, what a track.
0: Because it was National Poetry Day.
1: Yes.
0: And I'll say now, not a fan of spoken word, not a fan of poetry. I'll never put myself out there to go in and, you know, experience it.
1: Yes.
0: But when it's forced upon me in song, I do enjoy it. And that is a great track.
1: The live rendition of that as well, when they did the Demon Days at like the Royal Albert Hall, they actually get Dennis Hopper out live on stage to do it in person. Watching that, fantastic. It, like, there is something about that whole album that just feels, there was magic in the air.
0: They've unfortunately never reached, that's a lie.
1: First three albums
0: are impeccable. Pretty damn good. Plastic Beach is a hell of an album.
1: It is. It's different. It's a different vibe.
0: And I think, you know what I think's upsetting is that everyone talking about like albums of the year for 2026 and what they really enjoyed.
1: Yeah.
0: No one mentions The Mountain, but The Mountain is a great album and there's a lot of songs on it that I keep revisiting.
1: See, I don't think we've actually got, like, eventually in a couple months' time, we will get to the stage where we're like, oh yeah, what was your albums of the year? But Gorillaz is one that really came out swinging. And to be fair, I haven't went back to it often. But it is such a strong, melancholic, quite an emotional album.
0: It's one of the only releases from this year that I would really classify as a full good album.
1: Yes.
0: It's an hour in length. It's a journey. It tells a story. Beautifully produced. Mm-hmm. It's got heart. It's got soul. And it's one of the best things the Gorillaz have done in about 15 odd years.
1: Oh, I fully agree. I think the only issue with it, not that it's an issue with the actual album, but more so I think for people actually remembering that it exists, is the fact that there was no real, I would say, heavy radio singles. It's a very album.
0: Aside from what we heard on the radio and the stations that we listened to, but I know what you mean.
1: There's not like that kind of like hit that is going to get like played to death, be a catchy earworm. They're all very firmly created in the sense for the album itself.
0: Yeah. But I think that's a positive.
1: 100%.
0: As an album enjoyer, 100%. It's positive. It's news time, which means I get to play this bed. And the cats, they start a-going. They start and they don't stop. 2 hours of cats. It's 2 hours. It's genuinely...
1: That's why you cheated,
0: genuinely, I'm not even joking.
1: Gentlemen.
0: It's genuinely 2 hours. You know this bed that I put on? It's a jingle on the system. It's 2 hours long.
1: So did we make that jingle? Or was
0: I made this jingle. I
1: was about to say, were you on there for two hours?
0: No,
1: listening to
0: I
1: it?
0: Converted an MP3.
1: Oh, amazing.
0: I converted a royalty-free jazz video that was 2 hours long, converted it to an MP3, and then uploaded it.
1: Look at that.
0: And this is the jazz bed that we use for our show. It is a 2 hour royalty-free jazz selection. And it's 2 hours. I could leave this running and go and leave if I wanted to.
1: 2 hours of in-flight movies where we don't talk, but it's just the cat. It's just the cats. And Flea. Didn't forget about him this week.
0: Is it The Social Network that has a scene of them in a club and you can't hear them because the music's too loud? Or is it you can hear them and the music isn't loud enough?
1: But The Social Network? Yeah. It's in The Social Network. I actually can't
0: remember.
1: There's
0: a scene where Jesse Eisenberg is in a club talking to someone. And I remember the critique. You know, I think it was a CinemaSins video.
1: Okay.
0: And the critique was, why can we hear them talk? They're in a club. And that's, I always think of that. Like, point whenever I watch a film,
1: yeah,
0: if characters are in a club and they can hear each other, because I'm like, that's unrealistic. Because realistically, it would be like this.
1: We would be. Like, I'd be shout it over.
0: I enjoy the music.
1: Did you enjoy Digger?
0: What?
1: Digger.
0: You can't say that on the radio. You cannot. It's the last one I'll make. I won't make any more of that. Digger. Digger Rockwell.
1: Digger?
0: Tom Cruise Rockwell. Is Digger.
1: In the club.
0: In the club. In the club.
1: Very Megalopolis, actually. That's a. That,
0: hey.

0: Keep that. Keep that. Keep that in mind.
1: The Megalopolis comparisons are real and good.
0: You know, I love it.
1: Good.
0: Love it.
1: Modern Babylon.
0: Modern Babylon. Oh my god.
1: Which is so funny to say, considering Babylon is modern.
0: Very modern.
1: Came out 3 years ago.
0: I love the fact that we've kind of like there starts to be this kind of like auteur director just deciding, you know what, I'm going to make a film that no one's going to like, and then we watch it and we're like, yeah, this is real good. I
1: Babylon,
0: really enjoyed
1: it. Funny,
0: this.
1: Babylon, when I saw Babylon, I think I gave it like 3 stars when I saw it for the first time. Mm. But since then, thinking on Babylon, I love it more.
0: Yeah.
1: Don't even need to watch it, and I know I like it more.
0: It's such, and it's 3 hours long, it's really meaty, it's really like unruly, like, but it works. I think it really works. And it's the same with Megalopolis. You look back at that and you're like, this is a mess.
1: Yeah, I can't lie. I love it. I can't remember the last time I thought back on Megalopolis. And if it is, it's because somebody posted the clip of Adam Driver removing his head bandages and having like a god's skull shine into someone's eyes. And he shows them the light of travelators in an airport.
0: Yeah.
1: What a movie.
0: What a movie.
1: What a movie.
0: You don't get them like that anymore.
1: There will never be a movie like that again. Megalopolis is so viciously unique. They should teach it in schools.
0: I think so.
1: It should be taught.
0: You know, because you're without a doubt. It's just like, you could make this if you wanted. It's the evidence of like anything's possible. Here you go. The only limit is your imagination, because we've literally got Adam Driver rewinding time on a huge clock, and then John Voight doing whatever he's doing in that film.
1: Oh man,
0: Shia LaBeouf and Aubrey Plaza.
1: He has that bow and arrow.
0: He has that bow and arrow.
1: Oh, I can't remember what line he says in that, but I can't say it on the radio.
0: We can't say it on the radio, phenomenal. Yeah.
1: What a film.
0: Anyway.
1: I need to get drunk and rewatch that thing. Right, the first piece of news Ryan's put here is that Lanterns 2 is officially in early development. That's wrong. That was debunked.
0: Oh, was it?
1: It's not from an official source. Lanterns 2 has not been confirmed in any way, shape, or form.
0: I wrote this news at 1 o'clock in the afternoon, by the way.
1: During work time?
0: That's my lunch break.
1: Oh, is it?
0: That's my lunch hour.
1: Is that what you tell the... So you tell
0: That's
1: the,
0: what I tell
1: is
0: my
1: what you
0: boss.
1: Tell, this is what you tell the suits, is it?
0: Meanwhile, cheap. I wrote this actually at 2 o'clock during my lunch, during my work time.
1: Well,
0: so, you know.
1: Well, stick it to the man.
0: Stick it to the man.
1: Boss makes
0: exactly.
1: a dollar, I make a dime. That's why I write the news for Shmoo on company
0: time.
1: Thank you very much. Lanterns 2 is not officially happening just yet. I can assume that it will, possibly. Mm. But that announcement probably won't come until Man of Tomorrow is out. And I say that because Jon Stewart, as the Green Lantern, is supposed to be appearing in Man of Tomorrow.
0: Oh, spoilers.
1: I guess. I mean, that was confirmed before okay. Lanterns came out, but you can see the journey, I guess, and
0: yeah.
1: I'll talk about it later. Some box office news. Resident Evil has passed $250 million worldwide. Good for that. Spider-Man passed $2.5 billion worldwide. I want to know who's still seeing Spider-Man.
0: Oh, actually, I didn't write this down because I was like, I'll remember to mention it when we're talking about Spider-Man. Not only has it made that much money, in so becoming, I think, the third highest grossing film of all time,
1: mm-hmm.
0: it has also been announced that it will be getting a theatrical re-release.
1: Oh, don't even get me started.
0: It's getting
1: I saw
0: a
1: this.
0: Theatrical re-release. They're not calling it an extended edition, though. They're just saying it's a re-release and there's going to be new sequences like attached to it. And I'm wondering...
1: Absolutely... I am so upset that this is a trend now.
0: Yeah.
1: They have made DLC for movies, and we're eating it up like sloppy pigs. And I will hold my hands up and say I am part of the problem.
0: Yeah.
1: Okay? Because I went to see that Endgame re-release with the additional scene.
0: Way back when
1: that Hulk unfinished CGI scene was released, I went to see Avengers when that came out.
0: Yes.
1: You know, sue me. I did do that. Nowadays, I'm clued in. I see what you're doing. I'm sick of it. And
0: yeah.
1: It's Marvel. Marvel are the ones who are doing it the most. They're adding extra scenes into the film and then re-releasing it. Backrooms did it?
0: Backrooms did do it. And I was like, I don't really like what you're doing there. Because I heard as well, they blatantly announced it. They were like, oh yeah, we're going to release this extra footage on YouTube.
1: Yeah. Yeah.
0: And don't get me wrong, I am all for giving money to products that deserve it. And I definitely think Backrooms, as a film, really deserved the money it made, because I thought it was a really, really good horror thriller that worked really well. But you couldn't help but feel the slight hint of cash grabness in cashing in on that. It'd be the same idea if Obsession came back in the cinema and they were like, oh, well, we're going to give you like 10 more minutes of Obsession. It's the same idea as that. Extended editions and director's cuts are nothing new. They're nothing new. We've had them for so long. But originally, they used to be a gimmick for you to pick up the DVD or Blu-ray. And it was like, oh, I really like, you know, Tom Cruise's Night and Day. Oh, what's this? Oh, the DVD says extended cut. Okay, I'll pick up the DVD and see what that is. They got you to buy it. Or you would have Mad Men like Ridley Scott or Michael Mann or whatever, and they're like, 20 years after a fact, I'm going back to my film and recutting it and giving it to you again.
1: Yeah.
0: And you'd get Blade Runner, the final cut,
1: but I think
0: 20 years later.
1: I think there's big differences between, like, theatrical edits and cuts and extended editions to films.
0: Yes.
1: I think, like, there's a difference between, like, Lord of the Rings extended editions coming out years after the theatrical editions on DVD.
0: Exactly.
1: And then becoming, like, the standard for the way that you
0: and
1: watch
0: them. And therefore, that's what goes
1: like,
0: into the cinemas.
1: Or the
0: yes.
1: Blade Runner recuts and stuff. That's because Ridley Scott can't make up his bloody mind.
0: That's true, yeah.
1: And no one, and neither could anyone who watches the film, because you get people who prefer different cuts of the film.
0: Yes.
1: I think that when editing takes precedent in terms of a cut of a film, like a director's cut, an extended cut, having a re-edit of a film, that's understandable.
0: Yes.
1: And 9 times out of 10, you're right, they're going to DVD, they're going to Blu-ray, they're extra features, they're selling points for DVDs and Blu-rays. But that's physical media you can own.
0: Yes.
1: Right? Re-releasing Spider-Man in the cinemas again with extended footage or extra scenes that you just had lying around that you've shoved into the film just to get a quick buck, that's different.
0: Yeah.
1: Now we're developing DLC for movies. Now I'm going to, you know, we're going to get to a point where films are releasing and I'm going to wait for the extended edition. I'll wait for Game of the Year. You know, I'll pick up all the DLC. You know, I don't want to have to buy a season pass for my movies.
0: No.
1: Okay? I don't want that. I don't want that happening, but that is happening now.
0: And Spider-Man is,
1: Spider-Man is also a film that doesn't warrant that.
0: No, exactly.
1: It just came out. I didn't watch Brand New Day and was like, man, I wish there was more. You know, I wish there was just like, you know, I wish there was an extended film.
0: It's a long film.
1: What's going on?
0: I read the news and I was like, you know what? I don't think I could do it. I think it was a fine film. It was fun. But I don't know if I'd justify that being worth it. And it did feel very egregious for the simple fact that it has made tons and tons and tons of money. It is still in the cinemas, multiple showings a day, and you're now saying, oh well, we'll give you some extended editions so that, and you know it's true, it's so that Marvel themselves can be like, oh well, we'll get even more money, and then Spider-Man might become the number one film in the world, and now we'll have even more like reason to say that Marvel's back.
1: Yeah.
0: It just feels egregious.
1: It does. It does. Speaking of box office stuff for Marvel, Avengers Endgame has now become the highest grossing movie of all time. This is thanks to its recent Endgame Encore re-release, which I think the only way to combat this current trend is for the box office aficionados to take a stand and go, no, it's a new release.
0: Yeah.
1: Gets a fresh slate of box office time.
0: Especially then, if it's in this regard, yeah.
1: And if you,
0: a different cut.
1: And if you re-release the original film, then your numbers can go up.
0: Yes.
1: Avatar, every time Avatar comes back in the cinema, it's Avatar.
0: The theatrical version.
1: It's not even the extended cut that I watched on DVD. And I know that because when Way of Water was coming out and I went to re-watch Avatar, I watched Avatar and instantly was like, oh, where's my hair, you know... knick-knack paddywhack scene. What's
0: yes,
1: going on here?
0: Of course, yes.
1: Where's that? Where's the bit where Neytiri and Jake, you know, touch hair tips? You know, where's that?
0: Yeah.
1: Wasn't it? It's in the extended. That's the only one I had seen. And I was like, oh, Maron, what's going on? So that, I think that should be the rule they should make up. So Avengers Endgame Encore should be a separate entity from Avengers Endgame to stop this from happening, because quite frankly, I think it's a weird practice. Also, Disney, you're combating for the three top spots with yourself.
0: Yeah.
1: Because right now it's Spider-Man at 3 and then Way of Water.
0: No, Avatar original at 2.
1: Oh, OG Avatar and then Endgame.
0: Yes.
1: So what, you're going to re-release Spider-Man to get above the other two? It's all your money. This is all you, bud. Who are you fighting with? Fighting your shadow there. And speaking of box office hits, Digger, we're talking about it later on today, it has opened with a massive $8 million domestically. Oh yeah, baby. This film is projected to be the biggest Hollywood bomb of 2026 and one of the biggest bombs of all time. Doesn't matter. The movie got made.
0: The movie got made.
1: Who cares? The movie got made. Box office numbers mean nothing.
0: We've just went on about
1: nothing
0: it.
1: Nothing.
0: But
1: to
0: it
1: me.
0: Means nothing.
1: It means nothing to me. It means something to the big suits. But to me, to Tom Cruise, it means nothing. What matters is the film got made and people are talking about it.
0: And it's art.
1: I cannot tell you the last time I went to see a film and I had people actively asking me what I thought about it.
0: Oh, have you been getting that?
1: Kid you not, I woke up on Saturday morning and my auntie and my cousin both went to me as soon as they saw me. How was Digger?
0: Yeah.
1: I went into work today and one of the first people that saw me was like, oh, how was Digger?
0: Yeah.
1: They're asking me. They're not seeing it, but they're asking me how it was.
0: I had the exact and same I
1: am
0: experience.
1: And I am wholeheartedly going to them, you probably won't like it. But I loved it. I had a great time, but you probably won't like it.
0: I had the exact same experience at work as well. Multiple people saying, oh, How was Digger?
1: But they hadn't seen it.
0: They just wanted
1: to know what I thought of seeing it because they know that I'm a chump enough to go and see it. But joke's on them, I enjoyed Digger.
0: It's really fun. Yeah.
1: So we'll talk about Digger later on in the show in the second half. Stay tuned for that. Some more news coming up soon. I'm going to play some music.
0: Oh, hell yeah.
1: We're talking about money. We're talking about box office. Let's remind ourselves that money, ultimately, it is for nothing. That's what it is. What the hell is this?
0: Do you know this?
1: Is this it?
0: Yeah.
1: I have never heard this version. This is the version.
0: This is the version.
1: See, I know this bit, but I've never heard that bit in the beginning. I thought it was the wrong song for a minute there.
0: Now you've got it.
1: Oh well, Dire Straits. See you in a bit. I'm also playing this because it was featured within the Tom Cruise hyper real cut that he released earlier this year.
0: You've got it on.
1: I'm doing my research.
0: Oh, I love this.
1: Who do you take me for? Come on now. This is Impact Movies, baby!

0: just realized I exposed myself as such a LARPer. Radio LARP.
1: A radio LARP.
0: Plays the opening for Money for Nothing and goes, what is this?
1: No clue.
0: I'm playing the song. But in my defense, I don't trust my streaming service sometimes. It will just play a random song when I click on the one I want.
1: You're telling me that you don't listen to Money for Nothing often?
0: It's not in my playlist.
1: It's a great track.
0: It's
1: though.
0: Now in my playlist.
1: It is.
0: It's been added.
1: The single edit. The album cut is also excellent, but it does go on. Does go on a bit.
0: Just a bit.
1: Just a bit.
0: Just a bit. Just a little bit.
1: That was, as you said, though, that was in the Tom Cruise sizzle reel.
0: It was in the Tom Cruise
1: and
0: sizzle
1: it
0: reel.
1: It reminded me of how good that Tom Cruise sizzle reel is. Just a hype moments compilation.
0: For himself.
1: For himself.
0: For himself.
1: Worth it.
0: And I'm fine
1: Deserved.
0: With it. Deserved. Let's talk about something that's not hype and has no hype moments. The combined Warner Brothers and Paramount company will apparently be called Skydance. Warner Brothers and Paramount will serve as brands under the company.
1: So this was a big reveal, I guess you could say, that showcased every single brand that is now going to be under this Skydance.
0: Now this deal still hasn't like officially went through yet, has it?
1: I think there's still inner workings, but they're kind of
0: there.
1: It's kind of been made. Yeah. So this is basically what's going to come. Let's say it this way. Digger is going to be the last film from Warner Brothers pre this merger.
0: Well, I think that's quite poignant.
1: And it feels poignant.
0: Poignant.
1: Like the timing of it.
0: Is there another word that you would say, like you say poignant?
1: Poignant.
0: Ointment.
1: Ointment. That's a good. I'm glad. I'm surprised you got there that
0: poignant.
1: Quickly, because I would not have got there.
0: Poignant.
1: But anyway.
0: Odd word. Can't say it again now. Michael DeLuna? Lura? I can't read your handwriting.
1: Luca, maybe?
0: Michael DeLuca and Pam
1: Abdi? Abdi?
0: Pam Abdi?
1: Pam Abdi.
0: I'm Nadie Nutt. We'll be asked to exit their positions as film heads of Warner Brothers. James Gunn and Peter Safran will be invited to stay on initially at DC Studios. Imagine that. Imagine you're just building your house and some big guy, some fat cat comes along and just knocks it over.
1: Takes it away.
0: Get out of here.
1: I'll take this now.
0: I actually don't think what you said is true. Technically, Clayface will be, no?
1: Oh, that's interesting. But Clayface comes out in a couple weeks' time.
0: Yeah. But I don't think the merger will be official by then. Unless we get a Skydance logo at the beginning.
1: We'll see.
0: Skydance is a pre-existing company, isn't it? Isn't it?
1: There is something called Skydance.
0: Is it the same as like Blue Sky? Like Blue Sky used to be an animation studio, but they were also like a company with an office building in Aberdeen that I often pass. Every time I look at it, I go, they're not the guys who made Ice Age. They have to be something else.
1: They can't be
0: Ice Age. Manny can't be in there.
1: You know what? That's a very good point, Glenn. Because I also thought Skydance, we know about that. We've heard about that before. Are they just rebranding that little thing to make it a bigger thing?
0: Maybe.
1: I don't know.
0: Maybe. I'm not there. I don't know.
1: But regardless, they're titling it Skydance and they've got everything under the sun.
0: Can I say something? Who cares? Walter Goggins has been cast in Miami Vice.
1: Oh, I'm so excited.
0: Let's go.
1: I'm so excited.
0: Best news I heard all week.
1: Joseph Kosinski's Miami Vice is shaping up to be filled with character actors that just act their ass off. And I love it. Because what do you mean that we'll have Walton Goggins acting alongside John Leguizamo while Michael B. Jordan and Austin Butler are mains.
0: Speaking of John Leguizamo, I've got beef with him.
1: Oh, do you now?
0: Yeah. All right. He brought me back up.
1: Yes.
0: With The Odyssey. Mm. And I was like, oh, great guy. You know, maybe get him a nomination for supporting. That man has been slandering Mission Impossible.
1: Has he actually?
0: He's been slandering Mission Impossible. And which one was he in?
1: I don't think he's in any of them.
0: Is he not?
1: I don't think he's in any of them.
0: Why is he slandering
1: Mission Impossible? Why is he slandering this?
0: He's like, it was like it bombed so bad it should be taught in business schools. You shut your mouth.
1: How dare you, John Leguizamo? The movie got made.
0: Leave Tom Cruise alone.
1: The movie got made.
0: Stop it, please. So, John Leguizamo, I got beef for you, bro.
1: In the bad books.
0: You're in the bad books.
1: You can come out of it, but you're in the bad books. On Naughty Corner.
0: If you're blind
1: right
0: and old, you can come out.
1: But okay. This isn't even the one piece of Miami Vice-esque news that we have this week. I didn't even write this down. But on the very, very similar nature that we talked about earlier, Michael Mann has decided that he is going to go back and he's released a new cut of his Miami Vice film from the mid-2000s.
0: The one with Jamie Foxx.
1: The one with Jamie Foxx and Colin Farrell. That everyone loves the already director's cut that is there. People love that. But now this is the final director's cut.
0: You know, I've never seen it, but I have seen the clip of the opening, which is like a whiplash neck snap of an opening.
1: With an insane needle drop. Actually, we'll talk about it later on. An insane needle drop of Linkin Park with Jay-Z.
0: Yep.
1: Num Encore in Miami Vice is tremendous. It's a great film.
0: Will the next Miami Vice live up?
1: How could you?
0: In some sad news, Paramount have announced that the Transformers G.I. Joe crossover film is no longer happening.
1: Oh God.
0: I'm sure three people are upset about that.
1: Henry Golding, one of them.
0: What? Oh yeah, Snake Eyes.
1: He's Snake Eyes.
0: I forgot about that.
1: He's G.I. Joe Origin Snake Eyes. And, but in the film, he's a fishmonger and everyone calls him Fish Eyes. And I'm like, that's terrible. And it's like, but then he's Snake Eyes.
0: They surf Dracula Snake Eyes.
1: Yeah, they surf Dracula him. Yeah.
0: Good lord. Netflix CEO Ted Sarandis?
1: Ted Sarandis, yeah.
0: Your handwriting's awful.
1: I know.
0: Has promised that K-pop Demon Hunters 2 will receive a very broad theatrical release. Thank God, I guess.
1: Good for it.
0: Obsession has been submitted for consideration in the best musical/comedy categories at the Globes. Expected it'll probably do quite well.
1: But can you imagine? Like, it is a bit funny, but...
0: What
1: is the Golden Globes always have, we talk about this every year, but there's always at least one film that feels like it's category fraud. And this feels like category fraud.
0: Because it can't win in drama.
1: Exactly. It's just like, well, it's far more dramatic than it is comedic.
0: Because I hate to tell you, Digger's going to win all that.
1: Yes.
0: Musical and comedy. Okay. Takashi Yamazaki, director of Godzilla Minus Zero and Minus One.
1: I didn't even have to write that down Minus
0: Zero tickets go on sale tomorrow.
1: Oh, exciting.
0: Does that matter to me? No.
1: Because you got your ticket ready.
0: See it on Friday.
1: But those tickets will go on sale and you'll instantly be like, yeah, okay, I'll get myself a ticket.
0: Well, the thing is that I actually am busy the day it comes out on November 6th.
1: Oh, okay.
0: I have a gig.
1: Oh.
0: I have a gig, so I can't go when it comes out officially.
1: Yeah.
0: But can go on the Saturday, though. So I will go see it on Saturday in 4DX.
1: Oh, hell yeah.
0: Because I saw Minus One 4DX twice. And
1: what
0: it was fantastic.
1: Do you have the day that it comes out?
0: I'm going to see a Metallica cover band.
1: Ah, okay.
0: Called Mortallica.
1: Mortallica. Oh, they're Moorish.
0: Moorish.
1: Bit Moorish. Because in my head I was like, if it was a gig that you had elsewhere, aka Glasgow.
0: No.
1: I already know. IMAX.
0: They're also doing an early IMAX release for the film as well. It comes out November 3rd for IMAX cinemas, which is the Monday. So that's a no-go. Can't do that
1: it's
0: one,
1: no
0: I'm afraid.
1: Go, yeah.
0: Anyway, Takashi Yamazaki's first English language film, Grand Gear, will release January 14th, 2028. It'll be a mech film. Keeping with the mechs and the kaiju, full faith it'll be incredible. I will see it day one.
1: He loves huge monsters fighting.
0: Who doesn't?
1: He's you.
0: He's me.
1: He's
0: bro,
1: you.
0: Bro is me. Bro is literally me. David Fincher has been leaving the shackles of Netflix after his deal expires in 2027.
1: He finally said, I'm done with it.
0: He finally said, I'm over.
1: I'm over it.
0: I'm going to go make a banger again.
1: You didn't release The Killer or Mank in the Criterion Collection.
0: Killer was... Someone reminded me of Killer the other day on Twitter, and I was like, what a film. Great film.
1: We haven't really gotten a lot of hype for... The Misadventures of Cliff Booth, by the way.
0: No, because I think everyone's a bit apprehensive about it, which is understandable. I am a little bit apprehensive about The Misadventures of Cliff Booth.
1: Because it's not even playing in any film festivals.
0: No.
1: It feels like that should be kind of like a headliner for a film festival.
0: You think that's because they can't get the support from the cast? Like, do you think Brad Pitt doesn't have faith in it?
1: Maybe. I haven't heard him talk about it at all.
0: I've not heard him talk in a while. What's Brad Pitt been
1: up to? Well, he's been doing The Heart of the Beast.
0: Oh,
1: that dog
0: film.
1: He's been more intrigued with the dog.
0: Loves the dog too much. Should take a note out of Anne Hathaway's book. She's been on a press tour all of this year.
1: And she's pregnant.
0: She's pregnant and has not stopped doing a press tour
1: That baby's
0: going to
1: come out taking notes like an interviewer.
0: They had her out on Devil Wears Prada, The Odyssey, End of Oak Street, Mother Mary...
1: And now Verity.
0: And now Verity. Give this woman a bloody break. Good God.
1: Not only that, but she had to film a video with Tom Cruise in front of a race car. And say, yeah, we'll have you in Days of Thunder 2. Busiest woman in Hollywood. Know what? People say that Tom Cruise is the last like movie star.
0: Mm.
1: I think Anne Hathaway is actually kind of
0: and
1: also there.
0: And we will see the nexus point. We will see those two converge in Days of Thunder 2. And that will officially save cinema.
1: It will. It will.
0: It's all been leading up to Days of Thunder 2 being the best film you ever see. It'll happen. Speaking of Tom Cruise, he aggressively pursued Sean Levy to direct Days of Thunder 2.
1: Ugh.
0: We are glad to announce that did not happen. I would now like you to guess, or theorize, I suppose you could say, which Sean Levy film did Tom Cruise see, and that be the thing that made him go, I need this
1: well,
0: man.
1: Actually, I've got a theory for this.
0: Please tell.
1: Because we talked very, very briefly, maybe like a year ago, and it sprung to my mind like a nightmare, that there was that news story that Tom Cruise visited the set of Star Wars Jedi Starfighter or whatever it's called, and that there was one day in which he was like, can I get behind the camera and film something? And then Tom Cruise filmed the scene for Starfighter. I actually think that Tom Cruise saw how much he could walk all over Sean Levy and was like, yeah, I just want to direct Days of Thunder 2, but I don't want the credit for that. So I'm going to get someone that can direct it, but I'll just direct the whole film for him.
0: You think he got Sean Levy in as a ghost director?
1: Yes.
0: Because he thought he was like surprised at how easy he was to push around on the set of Starfighter.
1: Because Tom Cruise, nothing to do with Star Wars. Hasn't been related to the franchise at all, but he showed up to set for whatever goddamn reason and was like, can I film a scene? And they didn't say no to him. And then he got behind the camera and got a taste for it. That is my theory. There's no other way in hell Tom Cruise saw the likes of Free Guy and said, yeah, this is the
0: guy. Right. No, you're right.
1: For Days
0: you're
1: of
0: right.
1: Thunder
0: you know
1: team.
0: Why? You know why? Because he saw Real Steel.
1: There we go.
0: And he was like, this is it. This is the guy I need for me.
1: Can you imagine Sean Levy, the audacity of Sean Levy to say no to Tom Cruise, though? That is hilarious. I love both parts of this story.
0: He was probably scared because he knew it was going to happen. He was like, Tom was telling him, like, do you want to direct Days of Thunder? But, like, in the clause was, like, you join Scientology. And also, I direct your film.
1: I direct your film. I take full credit.
0: Also wear this propeller hat and sit and lick a popsicle for the whole film.
1: Go play with Ryan Reynolds.
0: Go play with Rock. Kick rocks, buddy. Yeah, get out of here. What a guy.
1: God.
0: Let's keep on the Tom Cruise stuff.
1: Okay.
0: Let's keep it going as long as we can.
1: Okay.
0: Well, I can't get the Jennifer Hudson catwalk song version of this. I can, fortunately, play the Bob Seger classic, so...
1: Oh, yes!
0: Let's enjoy this. See you soon for more stuff and Digger after the news!

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1: I was just waiting to say, is this a radio station?
0: Or is this a Seger radio station?
1: Boy, this is a Seger radio station.
0: Confirmed. Okay, confirmed.
1: Let's get that sticker on there.
0: Yeah, come on. Ryan, very quickly, do you want to talk about the Linkin Park documentary?
1: I do, actually. Yes, I will. So, Linkin Park Unshatter is the brand new concert film slash documentary that details the 2024 reunion of Linkin Park minus the lead performer, singer, Chester Bennington from the original lineup, who unfortunately passed away back in, it would have been a fair few years ago now, actually, in the 2010s, maybe 2017, maybe? But
0: Bang on, 2017.
1: There we go. But we follow as the remaining members decide that it's time, that they document the fact that they kind of miss making music, that they don't feel the catharsis of concluding Linkin Park. So they get together for themselves so that they can have jam sessions, so that they can do their own little thing just for themselves and stretch those musical muscles a little bit and try and find some peace with a lot of the things that they've held deep for the past few years. As this happens, they realise that they've started to really fall in love with making music as a friendship group again, but that there is hurdles that they now face because they don't have certain things in the band that they would have at one moment in time had. And this then puts them on the process of trying to recontextualize what Linkin Park as an entity could be going forward. We then cue the likes of them testing out different singers. We don't see any other singer in the film, mind you, but they do mention how they tested out other singers. And we land on Emily Armstrong, who is the new, I guess you could say, co-lead singer that managed to take over for just this brief moment in time. And then the whole process of creating a brand new album, of creating a new tour, and going back out there for the fans, for themselves, and basically finding that catharsis and loving what it is to be that friendship group in Linkin Park again. So as a documentary, it follows a short period of time, maybe like a year, of them recreating that entity. Mixed in with that is concert footage from one of the gigs they did in Brazil for this new album. The concert footage is incredible. They utilize drones in a fantastic, fantastic way. Probably some of the best drone footage, because again, it's not edited like a headache, but it gives you that thrill, that experience of flying through just the different band members and also experiencing all of the thrills of a light show and the audience at the same time. But it is edited in a way that the gig footage feels like it's spoiling a little bit of the catharsis that you're feeling within the documentary. I would have appreciated it more if it was full documentary instead of concert footage, but as a whole together, it does actually work, and it's going to be really, really powerful for Linkin Park fans, and it's a fascinating look at a band re-looking at their legacy for everyone else. So I was quite impressed.
0: Brilliant. Thank you. Brilliant stuff. The new Linkin Park docu-concert that you can see in cinemas now. And in celebration of that, we talked about it earlier. Need to play it. Needs to be played.
1: Yeah. Amazing.
0: Let's go, baby. Thank you, after the news. Thank you. Far too kind.

0: Niner, you are cleared for takeoff.
1: Roger.
2: Huh?
0: LA departure frequency 123.9er.
1: Roger.
2: Huh?
3: Request vector. Over.
1: What?
0: Flight 209er clear for vector 324.
2: We have clearance, Clarence.
1: Roger, Roger. What's our vector, Victor?
4: And now, on with the show.

0: Gasoline Dreams by Outkast with Cujo Goody there from Stankonia. That is featured within the Lanterns television show that is now finished on HBO Max. 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Folks, you're tuned in to In-Flight Movies here on Shmoo 99.8 FM. My name is Glenn Clark. With me is my lovely co-pilot Ryan.
1: As always,
0: we're going to be discussing the absolute travesty to some that is Digger. To us, though, damn fine film. We're going to be talking about that later on in the show. Until then, I'm going to be discussing some HBO stuff. Like I said, Lanterns, we're going to get into very soon, as well as Nathan Fielder's The Rehearsal. I'm going to talk about both of those very soon. We are live right now, Monday, 5th of October. If you'd like to get in contact with us and let us know your thoughts on Digger or anything else you've been watching this week, please get us on the WhatsApp 0775-998-9983 or phone us in the studio on 01224-483-413 to get involved. Let's listen to more tracks. This one's also from Lanterns. This is actually the last song that plays in the final episode. It's Michael Kiwanuka with Hero. After this, Lanterns. I know.

Michael Kiwanuka there with Hero. Last song in the last episode of Lanterns, the HBO Max Green Lantern DCU television show. It's a sentence for you. That just finished its 8-episode run.

0: Today, in fact. Well, technically, this morning at 2 a.m., if you want to get technical
1: about it.
0: You were a big fan of that Michael Kiwanuka track.
1: I was just a way to say I have not heard that in such a long time, but it just reminds me of how underrated Michael Kiwanuka is. And he has new music coming out this month. A new album is scheduled to release later on this month, and I'm very, very excited to see what kind of gems will be on it. But if you like that, highly recommend going back and listening to his album Love and Hate, which is just fantastic. The title track on that is incredible, but that also has the track Cold Little Heart on it as well, which is truly amazing. So yeah, a very underrated musical artist, I think, in the grand scheme of things. But just a great, great, like, powerful, very soulful, powerful music. Love it. Great track.
0: Good recommendations from Ryan there. Yeah. From Michael Kiwanuka. Check it out if you can. Lanterns is also what I recommend you check out, regardless of if you are a fan of DC or the Green Lanterns or anything, because Lanterns, just a damn good television show. This is True Detective, but on a galactic scale, but not really. It's a bit weird. So the series follows Hal...
1: Not on the poster, by the way. What a tagline that would be.
0: The series follows Hal Jordan, who's played by Kyle Chandler, as this old Green Lantern, been around for about 30-odd years, and now he is training what is supposed to be his replacement, John Stewart, who's played by Aaron Pierre. They are the duo. They are a fantastic duo, and they bounce off each other incredibly well in this show. The relationship that the two of them have is incredibly comedic, but also quite loving at times, and I think speaks to a lot of the show's central themes about love and how other people show love and how love can be shown in your family, within your friends, between men, between the men and women. Ultimately, Lanterns is like the epitome of what I think a lot of comic book fans hate about some modern comic book shows.
1: Wow, okay.
0: It's been parodied a lot recently, like the whole concept of calling the show Lanterns and having it be like a grounded, like, cop drama type thing. You know, people are posting online edits of the posters with different characters from different shows being like, remember Time, and it will be like a picture of Jake and Finn from Adventure Time, but they're like looking serious on the poster. It's like, yeah. remove aspects of it, make it serious, make it darker. And I think, well, that's a trend that is, you know, some people can look at as inherently negative. I think what Lanterns does with it is quite good. It looks at a lot of the philosophy of the Green Lantern lore, this idea that the Green Lanterns are these fearless, space police who are granted one of the most powerful weapons in the universe and can construct anything to their heart desire simply with willpower. And these fearless warriors are the ones who protect the galaxy, and Hal Jordan being this experienced guy who's kind of reluctant to teach this newbie, and seeing this newbie rise up the ranks. And as the episodes go on, they highlight both, you know, Hal Jordan as well as John Stewart in different aspects of their life. You learn a lot about John's childhood, about how when he was younger, the Green Lantern Guardians characters promised John Stewart's parents that John Stewart would become the next Green Lantern. After John Stewart's father failed to become the Green Lantern, and instead the ring went towards Hal Jordan. The show explores a lot of those themes of family. That's quite a central theme. There's main characters are always discussing their families. A lot of the relationships with families come up in different ways, evolve as the show goes on. Characters learn more through viewing relationships with other families. That's kind of what a lot of the finale is about as well, which I'm seeing a lot of online discourse around. It's inherently negative, and I think that is just because this happens sometimes with a TV show, where as episodes go on, people's expectations rise and rise and rise up.
1: Yeah.
0: This is the one issue I think there is with weekly releases. I'm always, always going to be in favor of a weekly release TV show. It creates longevity within how people talk about it. It's within the conversation more. It keeps people talking. It's within the conversation.
1: Because Lanterns has been a very big hit.
0: Yeah, it's been a big hit, and it's been talked about a lot. And I think for the show to be able to have that longevity with it, and a Green Lantern television show, is quite impressive. But what happens is that as you sprinkle through little fun tidbits of lore here and there, people start theorizing on how far they're going to go with it. Mm. And their expectations for how deep the lore is going to go rises far beyond what the show is actually going to do. And then what happens is the final episode comes out and everyone's expectations are shattered because it's not a giant CGI mishmash. You don't get to see these other Green Lanterns appear, these other things appear. You don't get to see this. And some people look at that as an unsatisfying conclusion. Hmm. But as a whole, when you look at the show in its full 8-episode run, it is consistently good. It's consistently well written. It's consistently well acted. The main three, which I would say are Kyle Chandler, Aaron Pierre, and Kelly MacDonald,
1: yep,
0: are all phenomenally good within their roles and understand their characters perfectly. They all bounce off of each other really well. The big action set piece, I suppose you could say, the thing that would feel like a finale, happens in episode 5. And there's still more to go beyond that. There's three different timelines that you jump around from. There's 2006, 2016, and 2020. And you jump around these different timelines and unravel the main through-line mystery that eventually connects all three of these times together. A lot of people online complaining that it doesn't go far enough, you don't get a big CGI mishmash, you don't get to see this, you don't get to see that. I don't care.
1: See, it's weird because I think that, especially, because I've been I haven't watched any of the show, but I'm really, really eager to because of how well-received in a lot of aspects it has been, because I have been seeing people commend the writing and the acting and the fact that, you know, Kyle Chandler is like everyone's like darling nowadays because of the show and people love him. And that's what kind of is interesting me about this. I had no interest, even though I love Aaron Pierre as well, you know, Rebel Ridge's own. But I had no interest for Lanterns when it actually started. And it was only because of how many good things outside of a superhero show I got told about. I was like, oh, I actually think this might be good TV. It's definitely went on the watch list. But all of the negativity that I've been seeing, especially today on the likes of Twitter or other social medias out there, is the fact that people want a superhero show. Mm. And it surprises me because, not that it surprises me, but I get it. I simultaneously get it and also don't understand it. Because if you have something that is born and bred as a superhero narrative, and then you get given something that kind of sets up a really, really interesting story, and you're liking it, and you're liking it, and you're liking it,

0: exactly the same in every instance of it existing, you're a boring person. And yeah. I think you need to understand that sometimes it's great and sometimes it's bad.
1: Because what you've got here, especially by the time you get to, what, eight episodes? Eight episodes is the final episode. You've just watched 7 hours of content in which that has not been the case. Why would you all of a sudden think that the eighth hour of your show would change things completely? So it's not even like the expectations haven't been set. It's just that you've been consistently holding back and holding off and I guess saying hope for something that's not the case.
0: Yeah.
1: But you've been given 7 hours of something that's been set up as its own thing, and you're still not taking it as its own thing. It's very strange.
0: It's very, very strange. I'll also mention episode 3 is one of the best shows of the series.
1: Yeah.
0: One of the best episodes of the series. Really, really good episode that explores a lot of Jon Stewart's past and what made him him. It's the lowest rated episode on IMDb. And I'm not going to lie, it's simply due to just stupid racist reasons.
1: Yeah.
0: Aaron Pierre is phenomenal in his role as Jon Stewart and absolutely envelops himself in that character. He's fantastic, and I cannot wait to see him in more future DCU projects and even at Lantern Season 2. Because I think he fully deserves the praise that he's getting because he's really good in it.
1: Yeah.
0: And he's great in that episode, and Jon Stewart's character is one of the most interesting parts of the show. It is the show. So for people to turn around and be like, oh no, episode 3 sucks, You're inherently incorrect. You are wrong. It's so silly.
1: It reminds me of a show that I have watched. We've both watched this and we both absolutely adored it at the time and probably still do to this day. But with all the things I've been hearing about Lanterns, it's reminding me so much of Watchmen.
0: I will never...
1: The 2019 TV show Watchmen that was also on HBO, and the fact that that in itself is a continuation of the narrative that was concluded in the comic book run. And they were like, right, okay, instead of doing that story again, we're going to stay in that timeline, in that world, and build upon it with a brand new story, with new characters, and we're then going to go ahead and find different subjects, different themes that are very relevant to the time of which it came out, and discuss them at great length. So you have a lot of corruption, especially within the police force. You have a lot of racism within the elements of this superhero world and this superhero lifestyle. But what got me the most with Watchmen was the fact that it hardly ever feels like it's trying to be this grandiose and extravagant superhero property within the same year that you had the likes of Avengers Endgame. Yeah. When that came out, it feels very understated, very grounded. And when you do get the extravagant superhero stuff with the likes of Dr. Manhattan a little bit later on in the show, it's done in such a tender and emotional way that it feels more melancholic than, oh my god, yeah, you've finally got to see Dr. Manhattan do a lot of like cool stuff. It feels really, really impactful. Mm-hmm. And Watchmen is a fantastic TV show.
0: Watchmen is great. If you've never seen the show, it's only one season.
1: And yeah.
0: It's entirely worth your time. It's an incredible limited series. It's an incredible take on the Watchmen novel, but a continuation of it, but also a slight rewriting.
1: Yes.
0: Incredibly fascinating stuff, and combines real world problems with Jim Crow laws, slavery, oppression of black people within the South in America. Incredible stuff is combined with that. And I can't say a lot of that stuff is in Lanterns. It does still exist there, as Jon Stewart is. No, Jon Stewart is always a notably black character, and that is integral to his character. Mm. And they never ever shy away from that as well, and Aaron Pierre really does envelop that within his role as well. Lanterns is great. 8 episodes are available to watch now. I would recommend you kind of, it's a good binge if you want to binge it, but it's a genuinely really interesting show and has a lot to offer. Another HBO show that has a lot to offer is The Rehearsal. There's 2 seasons of this. It's Nathan Fielder. Nathan Fielder previously worked on a show called Nathan For You. There's 3 seasons of that. Nathan For You is about Nathan Fielder essentially giving people ridiculous promotion ideas for their businesses and trying to implement them to make them work and gain some traction online. And the show, it varies in wildness. Like, there's one where there's an ability for people to get money off their gas if they mail a coupon

0: coupon box that you have, the box that you have to mail the coupon into is like at the top of a hill. And so all these people get together and they go on a hike to the top of the hill to like mail the coupon. Or there's one where there's a pizza place and it will deliver your pizza within 10 minutes. And if it's not, it's free. But the free pizza you get is only 1 inch. Like, it's silly. It's silly ideas like this. But Nathan Fielder himself is kind of the focal point. Mm. Nathan Fielder is a fascinating individual who I could not tell you if he's real or if he's putting on an act. I think, in my own view, Nathan Fielder is an autistic man, but who knows he is autistic and amps it up a little bit extra and takes pieces of his real world experience and exaggerates them so much and creates TV shows out of them. Nathan For You is inherently about Nathan Fielder being a socially awkward person, and there's so many episodes in which he's just like, just doesn't know how to interact with people. Mm. And the ideas from some of those episodes that he did developed into The Rehearsal, which is a TV show entirely about rehearsing real-life scenarios before you do them to get a better understanding of how to go about them. This concept is explained really well within the first episode, in which a gentleman is part of a quiz team, and he wants to admit to the quiz team that he lied about his education past. He said that he had a master's degree. He does not have a master's degree. He wants to come clean about it. So Nathan helps him try and understand how to go about that and admit to one of his friends how to, you know, best say to her, I don't have a master's degree. And what follows is Nathan going further and further and further with this concept and eventually recreating the bar in which this will happen, having a specific set of instructions that will happen, creating a dialogue tree of options and ways to go about it, ways to say what to say, and eventually helping him through this. That's about the last normal thing they do in this wild show. Season one is mostly about Nathan helping a woman learn what it's like to be a parent by having her go through parenthood within the space of 3 weeks and hiring about a plethora of different child actors ages from 0 to 18 and swapping them out every night or so just to age up the child in a speedy way. It gets a bit crazy and wild, and there's moments in the end of the show that genuinely feel a bit wrong, almost like this shouldn't have happened. And it blurs the lines between reality and fiction, and you begin to kind of question what is actually going on. Are these people real? Are they just acting? Is Nathan real? Is he genuinely having these experiences, or is he just acting about it? Season two ramps it up and involves Nathan having a special interest in aviation safety and about how communication between pilots and co-pilots in the cockpit is the number one reason for crashes. Mm. Because co-pilots or pilots feel unable to speak, or more specifically, co-pilots feel unable to speak up against captains, against pilots, to try and convince them of different choices or to rethink something. And from there, it just grows into this massive beast. And the finale will genuinely blow your mind to the lengths they go. And it goes so crazy that at one point during the finale of season two, they kind of tear down the illusion a little bit and look at you in the eyes and go, no, this is real. Like, we're not, like, I know that everything else has kind of been like, oh, is it real? Oh, is it not? This is real. Like, what we're doing here now, this is genuine. And it's absolutely incredible. And I would almost consider it to be essential viewing before you, Now You See Everything.
1: Yes.
0: The Lance Oppenheimer and Nathan Fielder directed documentary that's coming out soon. Because I think going into that documentary without a sense for the kind of stuff that Nathan Fielder does and the kind of person he is will help you enjoy the documentary more, because you'll be able to better understand how freaked out he is genuinely being
1: because of everything that he's
0: going through with Elizabeth Holmes.
1: Yeah.
0: And I would, if you have HBO Max, please give The Rehearsal a watch. It's only two seasons. You can fly through it pretty quickly. There's about six
1: episodes. I see what you did there.
0: Pretty good. There's six episodes a season.
1: Yes.
0: There's only two, and they're about, you know, 40 to 50 minutes each. You can fly through it pretty quickly.
1: It's been a show that I've wanted to watch for a very, very long time, because back when it first, well, when season two was first coming out, I did hear about all of the, like, you know, the hype, the praise, and the insanity that was this show, but just never got round to it. But Nathan Fielder as a creative is someone I've not really experienced much from. But this new documentary that is coming out is it looks so wild. It's not only taken me by surprise and really engaged me and made me excited for it, but I know so many people that have no idea, no concept of who Nathan Fielder is as a person, who have talked to me about this documentary coming up and been like, this looks insane, fascinating, mm-hmm. I can't wait to watch this. So I do think the people that are seeing this trailer kind of getting intrigued. I actually do agree with you. I think that if you get an understanding of who Nathan Fielder is, to see exactly his type of mindset going forward with these documentary subjects, I think it could then make you enjoy his output within the film a little bit even more. Yeah. I think regardless of what the film's going to end up being, I think it'll be a fascinating story about its subject matter. I believe her mm-hmm. name's Elizabeth Holmes.
0: Yeah.
1: It's going to be a fascinating subject matter about her outside of the Nathan Fielder stuff.
0: Yeah.
1: But having that basis will amplify
0: like,
1: it.
0: Nathan For You is a good series, but it's mostly comedy.
1: Yes.
0: And it's played for comedy 90% of the time. The Rehearsal is a show about how it needs to convince itself it's a comedy, so it will be funded, because inherently what's going on are psychological experiments on people.
1: Yeah.
0: At the hands of Nathan Fielder, who himself is this enigma of a psychological experiment. It's phenomenal television and some of the best stuff I've seen recently. I keep recommending it to people and not knowing how to explain what the show is about.
1: Yeah.
0: Like, I think I've done okay today, but I genuinely have been talking to people and just
1: it's
0: go...
1: It's unique.
0: I had to just stop myself and just go, you just need to watch it.
1: It's a one-of-a-kind.
0: It's one of a kind. You'll never get a show like this again.
1: Yeah.
0: How the hell it got made is unbelievable. I just... and the thing is, it's ongoing. It's not like they've said we're not doing any more. There could be a season 3 from HBO Max.
1: But how could they possibly?
0: Well, actually, they probably won't, considering that Paramount have bought Warner Brothers, and season 2 of
1: The Rehearsal
0: has just like
1: well.
0: Just straight up slander against Paramount as a company and compares them to like Nazi Germany.
1: I do remember that
0: which
1: news
0: is
1: story.
0: Hilarious. Absolutely hilarious. Right, I'm going to stop talking. We've talked for way too long. Instead, I'm going to play a song featured prominently within season 2 of The Rehearsal. It is the ever classic Evanescence. With Bring Me to Life.
1: Of course.
0: Great for if you're trying to land a plane in the Hudson. That's what I'll tell you.

0: folks, we've just safely landed in the Hudson. Safe and sound, baby.
1: Not a lot of people get the reference.
0: No.
1: Because I don't get the reference.
0: No, but you
1: yet.
0: Will. You will. You will when you watch the show
1: when
0: eventually.
1: When you watch the rehearsal.
0: Right, let's cut to the chase.
1: Yes.
0: Cut the check. Come on.
1: Show me the money.
0: Show me the money, says Digger. No money has been shown. $8 million at the box office. Digger, we're finally here. We've made it. We are going to spend literally the next 25 minutes talking about this film, I think. Genuinely, I can't see us going any shorter than that. Alejandro G. Iñárritu.
1: Yes.
0: Is the director of this film. Known for Birdman, Oscar-winning Birdman. Since then, he's not really had anything as successful as Birdman.
1: I mean, Oscar-winning The Revenant.
0: Sorry, Oscar-winning The Revenant, but people remember Birdman more fondly than they do The Revenant.
1: They do. The Revenant's kind of like a...
0: That was Leo's, like, yeah, we'll give him one.
1: Yeah, exactly.
0: You know what
1: yeah.
0: I mean? But Digger's a whole different beast. Digger feels like a passion project that's been in the work for a while. Mm. Initially, this was pitched to Netflix.
1: Originally, with Leo, I think.
0: Apparently, it originally had Leonardo DiCaprio, which makes sense. He's very much a conservationist.
1: He's actually
0: a bit of an ecologicalist person.
1: He was in Don't Look Up.
0: He was. Well, funnily enough, originally it was titled Blah Blah Blah. However, Netflix passed on the film because they had Don't Look Up coming out.
1: Yes.
0: Another climate crisis comedy satire film about an asteroid hurtling towards Earth. I think we talked about it back when it came out.
1: We did. We have talked about it.
0: Relatively positively.
1: I remember not liking it as much as you did, but I didn't think it was terrible. My personal take on Don't Look Up was the fact that It wasn't making fun of the people that needed to be made fun of.
0: Yeah,
1: in that film,
0: no,
1: it was weird.
0: It felt like a film that wasn't laughing at them. It was just showing you them being stupid for you to laugh at.
1: Yes,
0: but I think the film should have been meaner.
1: 100%.
0: In the same way that Good Luck, Have Fun, Don't Die isn't mean enough about AI and the use of AI.
1: Exactly, it suggests these things. But that's all it does. It doesn't actually discuss these things in any great depth.
0: Digger, however, is a puzzle. It is a layered onion of a satire. Mm. It's a satire of a satire, if you will. It gets a bit philosophical with the way that it approaches things. The film's main plot is that Tom Cruise plays a man called Digger Rockwell, a oil tycoon man who owns a platform out in Iceland, or Greenland, I suppose you could
1: Alaska?
0: Say.
1: Alaska?
0: No, it's Greece. It's Greenland.
1: Greenland.
0: It's Greenland. An event happens on this platform with a crack that leads to an iceberg heading towards Europe.
1: Yes.
0: And a large amount of damage is to be caused, and Digger has to try and save the world, or at least save his own ass, before the world gets him. And what you get is an incredibly well-written, very funny comedy film in which everybody is just playing an absolutely crazy character.
1: Yes.
0: And it's quite insane. And it's so hard to talk about this film without spoiling anything.
1: Exactly,
0: it's really, really difficult.
1: Because there's more to it than just that. I don't think it's a surprise to anyone, because it's been speculated for months that Digger wasn't showing all of its cards in the trailer. And that's true. The thing is, it's not a musical. People theorized that it was going to be a musical. It's not that. But you still are not aware of what this actually is.
0: No.
1: And when all is said and done, if we're talking about the stuff that we can talk about, watching that element of the film, you start to think this is very, very, like, in terms of what it's showing you.
0: You're really trying.
1: It's very face value. It's very face value. The content that we can talk about, the stuff that you see in
0: the trailers, okay.
1: It's face value with its subject matter. And you're like,
0: Okay.
1: Is this working?
0: Right. Okay.
1: Or does it not work?
0: Right. The trailers actually, in fact, feature some shots and content that is just not even featured within the film.
1: That's true as
0: well. It's just to mess with you. The marketing leading up to this film has been a bit weird, but when you see the film, you kind of realize it's almost an impossible film to market.
1: Yeah.
0: Because it's impossible to market this film without giving away the big thing the thing that this film has. It shows its hand about 40 minutes or 30, 40 minutes into the film. And when it does, it recontextualizes the entire picture. Mm-hmm. Everything you see from then on, everything you have seen, has a completely different meaning within it. And you have to get on board with that quickly. And if you don't, if you reject that, you're going to hate the movie.
1: Yeah.
0: And I understand why critics are coming out of this film and going, terrible. I understand why people are walking out of this film when that happens. Because at that point, you can go, nope, I don't care about that anymore. Because the marketing has sold you something different.
1: Yes.
0: If you're an interesting person, if you're a nice person, and you enjoy the journey of cinema, you'll be on board with what it does. And you'll let the film take you on that journey. And if you do, it's incredibly rewarding.
1: Because everything that it suggests then makes everything you've seen before 10 times better.
0: Even better. The film does an incredible job at making itself better in retrospect as it continues on.
1: Yes.
0: Which is so hard to do for a film.
1: Yeah.
0: It's really, really hard for a film to have a twist like that that leaves you feeling so uneasy but rewards you later down the line.
1: Mm.
0: I think it's so phenomenally done. It's a long film. It's 2 hours, but you never feel the length once.
1: No.
0: Never once
1: would you check your watch either.
0: I can't remember the last time I was that glued to a film.
1: Yeah.
0: Genuinely glued. I kept thinking to myself about how glued I was to the screen, unable to take my eyes off it. I think that is down to the performances.
1: Yes.
0: This is a performance-heavy film that is led by performances. The concept itself that it presents is enough to keep you engaged, but the performances that come along with it. Again, the context in which the film reveals itself, that helps the performances become even better,
1: mm-hmm.
0: because you can see conflict within the characters that previously would never have existed without that prior knowledge.
1: It's insanity.
0: Phenomenal. Tom Cruise plays Digger Rockwell. He is doing this southern drawl of an accent for the whole damn film, and he's going off on these large tangents and monologues, and he's set in his ways, but he's like still fairly level-headed compared to how ridiculous other characters are.
1: Mm.
0: There is a main, I guess you could say the main set piece, the main monologue that Tom Cruise has, about 10 minutes long in a large open
1: very gray,
0: like House of Commons type area.
1: Yeah.
0: In this European Commission area. That entire set piece is one of the best things I've seen this year in film.
1: Bar none, hands down. It's goosebump inducing, but at the same time, I've now seen the film twice, but when you watch that sequence, you're initially blown away by how good the acting is. Once you get over that hurdle, you then listen to the actual dialogue behind it.
0: Yeah.
1: And it's chilling. It's really, really impressively layered. The fact that you can have Tom Cruise firing on all cylinders that we haven't seen in like that in quite a while.
0: Still got it.
1: A heavy, heavy monologue that is berating so many different levels of people, including just Americans in general, basically.
0: Yeah.
1: It hates Americans.
0: This is
1: in
0: a
1: general.
0: Very hateful, spiteful film.
1: And then you've got the audacity of the film to include some hilarious physical jokes and gags throughout that whole sequence that reference not only old style politics, but also the character ways of how these characters then move forward.
0: Yeah, there's like real world references in this as well. At one point, Digger Rockwell gets hit by a shoe.
1: Exactly.
0: That happened to Bush.
1: So it's like,
0: almost.
1: It's working on like 5 different levels within a 10 minute long monologue. And the more you watch it, the more that you pick up.
0: I don't think I'm exaggerating here, and I don't say this lightly. I genuinely think this film is genius.
1: Yeah.
0: It's a
1: really
0: genius film.
1: Made.
0: And what's great is that scene that we're talking about where Tom Cruise gets his big monologue. Sandwiched between that are 2 other fantastic monologues.
1: Yes.
0: One from Riz Ahmed where they're on a plane just before this scene.
1: Yes.
0: And another one from John Goodman right after this scene. You get 3 banger performances from 3 banger actors all doing something different with their performance for different reasons. All of which are unbelievably entertaining to watch. That John Goodman segment, I actually missed part of it because I was laughing so much. I had tears in my eyes.
1: I don't think it's any surprise to say, but John Goodman plays the president in this film. And it's the way that he plays the president is so subtle because of the fact that it's not subtle at all.
0: No, it's
1: not a caricature of the likes of Donald Trump. However, it's a caricature of presidents in general and the fact that there is just a loathsomeness to the fact that we've just not managed to make sense and make right what we've had a problem with for generations.
0: The problem with a lot
1: is an amalgamation of just evilness construed through this fascinating comedy performance. Yeah.
0: John Goodman isn't trying to convince you he's doing a Trump impression. It is this like low-down caricature of Trump.
1: Mm-hmm.
0: In more of the actions, the things he says and the things he does, more so than trying to do a silly wig and a voice.
1: Exactly.
0: Like you would expect from almost any other filmmaker to do with this character. And that is where the comedy comes from. That's why it's so funny. But John Goodman is allowing the character to be him.
1: Yeah.
0: It's John Goodman inherently within that character. Again, like Tom Cruise's firing on cylinders we haven't seen. I couldn't tell you the last time I saw John Goodman going this crazy in a role.
1: Exactly.
0: It's like a Coen brother film.
1: And it's clear that he's having so much fun.
0: He is loving it. He is loving it. He is having a fantastic time going absolutely just crazy in these scenes, playing a ridiculous, ridiculous caricature of presidency.
1: And you mentioned Riz Ahmed as well, but I think what I really like about Riz Ahmed's character and performance here is the fact that for his grandiose moments, he's a really, really down-to-earth and probably the most human element of this whole thing. And then once he's had his big moment, his time to shine, in which you do say, my God, Riz Ahmed, I knew you were good, but I forgot how good you were. He then gets his chance to do the funniest drunk acting that we've seen in a film. So everyone gets their time to shine, but they're all getting their chance to poke fun at these situations in a way that isn't necessarily like if we look at Don't Look Up, in which it's just making fun of the situation, but making fun of the characters and the people that are in real life that this is kind of suggesting we should never have allowed this to happen.
0: I've got to give credit as well. Riz Ahmed, second billing.
1: Yeah.
0: Second billing below Tom Cruise is really, really great.
1: You know? Congratulations.
0: He's a phenomenal actor, Riz Ahmed, and I'd love to see him or John Goodman or both of them get a push for supporting at the Oscars.
1: Yeah.
0: Tom Cruise, there's not much I can say that hasn't been said about his performance already, but it is ridiculously good.
1: Yeah.
0: And the layers that this film allows his character to have help it tenfold. I also want to give love to Sandra Hüller.
1: Yes.
0: It has like maybe three scenes, and she's so good in all of them. She is pulling out her best Catherine O'Hara.
1: Yeah, that's a good way to put it.
0: She is 100%, genuinely almost to a point that you could be convinced it was a young Catherine O'Hara.
1: Yeah.
0: You know, playing this eccentric, wild lady. She's the sister of Digger Rockwell.
1: Yeah.
0: And is a great antithesis to who Digger is as a character, but is equally as insane and crazy. She gets some great line readings and some great moments in the film to shine, and she shines like a star throughout. Jesse Plemons as well has very few scenes, but really, really creeps up and sneaks onto the screen when you least expect it and punches you in the face.
1: And it's these smaller characters, especially the likes of Jesse Plemons, who add so much further context to the surrounding narrative within this film that then itself kind of pushes it into a really, really aggressive territory that you would not initially expect. But as you keep thinking about it, because I have not been able to stop thinking about this film since we saw it on Friday night, it has stayed in my head and has consistently only gotten stronger and stronger, and if anything, darker and darker and more harsh as time's gone on, because you pick up on the smaller things that these characters are doing, and you realize that it's not just, as you said earlier, it's layered like an onion, basically. It's not just that there's these storylines going ahead. It's that everything within this plot has grounds and basis that makes everything you've seen before not what you imagine it to be or what you were told it was initially. And I cannot imagine how direct this screenplay would have to be in order to make even the smallest visual hint or the smallest piece of dialogue mean that much. Because this is such a tightly written screenplay that it just impacts you on a catharsis that you would not imagine.
0: I have to give this film a lot of praise in other areas. I think the production design is incredible. I think the sets are grandiose and brilliant, and within the context of the film work even better.
1: Exactly.
0: The world building in all contexts I think is really, really good. The ability to kind of build this understanding and slowly unravel its full idea, I suppose you could say, even up until the final 3 minutes of the film is so, so good. And it's such a lasting impact when you leave that cinema. And it's a cinema film. There was this ridiculous, ridiculous article
1: from IGN
0: came out with a review saying that you need, just don't even bother seeing it in the cinema, wait till it comes out to streaming. Number one, what a ridiculously abhorrent thing to say about a film coming out in cinemas at a time where we are desperately...
1: An original film coming out in cinemas at which time we are desperately
0: trying to keep cinema alive in the theatres. And number two, you must be a brain dead moron to come out with that conclusion after the way this film ends, how it does. The credits must have rolled and you must have sprinted out of that room, because if you stay and watch the stuff that's still moving and happening on screen, you'll be treated to something that just bookends the film so perfectly.
1: And again, makes you think.
0: The whole film,
1: and that's something that so many films just don't allow you to do, and it's the reason why it stayed with me. I weirdly compared it when we walked out of the cinema on Friday night. I weirdly compared it to the likes of that fourth Matrix film, Matrix Resurrections. And the only comparison I could make to that is the fact that it feels like its creatives, genuinely, the cast, the crew, the writers, every single person that has made this film feels angry about the fact that they're living in the world that they are living in right now, because we have seen all of the warning signs, all of the things that are happening, and we've done nothing of note to try and detract that. And the aggression comes from the fact that we're now counterintuitively looking back at things and suggesting, oh well, let's make something farcical to ease our pain. Whereas the likes of Iñárritu, Cruz, everyone in this film is suggesting, no, we kind of have to seek retribution through the fact that we've made a farce of this.
0: There's a main complaint that surrounds this film that I think one of our friends, James, had that I can understand, and I kind of felt similarly as well, is that the context in which the film is revealed and that kind of changes the meaning of it, is as to why they chose that specifically rather than a different medium, essentially. And I think that I at one point in time after seeing the film definitely agreed with that.
1: Yes.
0: I thought to myself, well, it would have made more sense for them to do the other thing. Thinking on it now, I'm glad they went with the way they did.
1: Yeah.
0: I think not only because you can kind of make it a bit more interesting the way that you have those dual formats that you show, but also because that is essentially where the elites live.
1: Yes.
0: That's where the money is. That's where the pretentious nature exists. As much as we want to believe that that thing is not filled with pretentious people who think it to be some kind of higher power, it is, ultimately.
1: Yeah.
0: And it's seen as a higher form of art. So to have that be the focal point instead, I think speaks volumes to it. The idea that the same people feeding money into this to laugh at us are the same people we are laughing at, and they are ultimately the ones profiteering off of that, shows a vicious, vicious cycle that we live in within this modern world, and one that almost feels impossible to break. And well, I think the film, in one fault, doesn't really offer any solution to that problem, more just kind of showing it. I still think it needs to be shown, and it's something that no other film has made me think of, even similar climate you know, focused films.
1: But that's the thing. The conversation that can come about from just general people. Again, it's a film that the main focus at the end of it, I feel, is the fact that it just wants you to feel something and feel like you're angry and want to talk about it more. And because of that, I think it succeeds in spades, because you get something that you expected from the marketing and from the way that it's set up by great actors and a great director and a fantastic screenplay. But then it adds so much more context onto something that you're already really enjoying, making that even better, and then all of a sudden making it quite horrific in the sense of the context of it. And that is an impressive sequence of events that happen within a two-hour movie that consistently keep it running, keep it on pace, and make it just an absolute joy to watch something like this, something this mad, this bonkers, and this unhinged in the cinema in this day and age. It feels like this could have so easily been, if it is a major studio. This is the last film from Warner Brothers.
0: Mm-hmm.
1: And that in itself feels quite
0: bittersweet.
1: Yeah. Because we've gotten something that feels like a risk.
0: Yeah.
1: And it's a major risk.
0: It's a swing, but if you like swings, if you like it when films are daring and bold and aren't going to just please you in the way that you expect, I think that's what you're going to get from this film and you're going to love it.
1: Yeah.
0: I highly recommend you go and see this with as little context as possible.
1: 100%.
0: I say to you after basically giving you as much as I can.
1: But I think we've done all right.
0: I think we've done all right. This film is definitely up there in terms of my best of the year. Is it my best so far? I don't know. But
1: see,
0: this film is. I desperately want to see it again.
1: It's really, really impacted me so far, and I think as time goes on, it's going to be one that I struggle to forget. And yeah. I think it's going to get better as time goes on as well.
0: I think so. Well, there you have
1: really
0: it,
1: really impressive work.
0: Digger, go and see it this weekend while you still can.
1: Absolutely,
0: and check it out in cinemas. It is well worth your time. From the film, I think a very poignant song. Poignant, there we go. And I love this song as well. This is The Ink Spots with I Don't Want to Set the World on Fire. We'll see you next week, folks. It's been a pleasure.

I don't want to set the world on fire, honey. I love you too much. I just want to stop a great big flame.

0: From the Sky News Centre at midnight, polls have closed in the by-election triggered by Sir Keir Starmer's decision to quit as an MP. People in Holborn and St Pancras in North London have been voting all day. Labour candidate Sahgal Abdi Wali is facing a challenge from Green Party leader Zach Polanski. It says Andy Burnham's criticised their recent vote to label Zionism as racism.
1: I think it was the completely wrong decision, a terrible judgment on the part of the Green Party of England and Wales, in effect ruling out a two-state solution between Israel and Palestine.
0: It's understood the execution of an ex-US Army major who killed 13 people in Texas will be live-streamed to the public. Donald Trump's ordered a firing squad to kill Nidal Hassan after he went on a shooting spree at Fort Hood in 2009. Thames Valley Police says its misconduct investigation into Andrew Mountbatten Windsor continues, despite search warrants being found to be unlawful. The High Court heard there was a legal error in the approach taken before searching the former prince's properties. He denies any wrongdoing. Two Latvian men have been arrested on suspicion of trespassing at a military base in Cambridgeshire. An abandoned car was found in the perimeter of RAF Molesworth last night. Our correspondent Barnaby Papadopoulos has more.
2: I just want to bring you the statement from counter-terror police, from Helen Flanagan. She said, "We're very aware of the recent heightened interest and concern around military sites, but at this stage there is nothing to suggest this incident is connected to the events at RAF Fairford last week."
0: Russian strikes on Ukrainian public buses have killed at least 30 people. The country's capital, Kiev's, under worsening blackouts. And Erling Haaland's calling for unity on and off the field as Manchester City appeal against their guilty verdicts for breaching financial rules. City were found to have used sham contracts to inflate...

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1: Just something about you. Way I'm looking at you, whatever. Keep looking at me. You're scared now, right? Don't feel me, baby. It's just Justin.

0: From the Sky News Centre at 1, votes are being counted in a by-election to replace Sir Keir Starmer as Holborn and St Pancras MP. The North London seat's been a Labour stronghold since its formation, but Green Party leader Zach Polansky's hoping to break their clean sheet. Labour's Sahgal Abdiwali is the bookie's favourite. Benali Hamdash is the Green member of the London Assembly.
1: I've been a Green Party member for 14 years, and many of those years we toiled away in obscurity. The very idea that we're sat here discussing the fact that the Green Party might be in shot for what used to be Labour's safest seat really does show how much that Polansky has changed politics and put us on the map.
0: A police force has admitted warrants used to raid two of the former Prince Andrew's homes in February were unlawful, but insists he remains under investigation. Procedural errors meant they were issued under the incorrect section of law, and a hearing will decide what to do with the material seized. It's understood the public will be able to watch the execution of an ex-US Army major who in 2009 killed 13 people at Fort Hood in Texas. It's expected to be live-streamed after a firing squad was ordered to kill Nidal Hassan. Experts are warning England could be in for an early flu season. The NHS's National Medical Director says hospital admissions for the virus are the highest she can remember for this time of year. In sport, Erling Haaland's called for unity at Manchester City as the club appeal guilty verdicts for breaching Premier League financial rules.
2: We have to stick together. We have to stay with each other, and we have to stay positive. No matter what happens in life, we always have